0: Auburn, Bo Jackson was declared ineligible. Now, he always thought, he wrote this in his autobiography, that he believed the man that was acting as his business manager at the time somehow was in cahoots with the Tampa Bay Buccaneers to have him declared ineligible in baseball in order to steer him toward football. Now, that doesn't make a whole lot of sense to me, that not that they would do it, but that they would believe that that would steer him toward baseball, because it really just made him angry and resentful toward Tampa Bay. When he went down to Tampa Bay to visit after the draft, apparently a bunch of Buccaneers players told him, look, this place is a clown show. You don't want to play here. And that kind of pushed him over the edge to say, look, I'm a good enough player in baseball to make the major leagues. I may not get the immediate financial reward that I would get by being the number one overall pick in the NFL draft, but I think I can make it. And so that's what I'm going to do. And, you know, a couple of months later, he was in the majors with the Kansas City Royals.
1: And listen, you said shock. It was shocking 40 years ago, because first of all, the idea that that anyone would lose their eligibility over taking a plane ride is astonishing. Right. But it was 1986. Craig, just putting it all together, how did the narrative come together, and what was your reaction? Because you knew about the story. You were young. You obviously have covered sports in the state for a long time, but sometimes things start to fall out of trees.
0: Yeah, it's just the brazenness with which Tampa Bay apparently did it. You mentioned Hugh Culverhouse, an Alabama graduate, and you know, maybe there's some enmity there with Auburn. I don't know. And whatever his intention was, Bo certainly took it personally. I guess the main takeaway for me was just the anger that Bo Jackson had over it, that he decided that, you know, these guys did me wrong. I'm not playing for them. And unlike a lot of people, he had the leverage of being a good enough baseball player to do it, because nobody had really done that in about 20 years. There were a couple of guys who played for the Boston Celtics in the 1960s, Gene Conley, Dave DeBuscher, that pitched in Major League Baseball. Danny Ainge had actually played baseball and then quit to join the NBA. But nobody had really done it simultaneously. Nobody had – And those guys weren't the caliber of Bo Jackson in football. You got to remember, in 1986, the NFL was a running back-driven league. You know, all the top picks were running backs. You had so many greats at that time, Walter Payton and Earl Campbell and Tony Dorsett. And, you know, Bo Jackson was going to be the next great one. In baseball, they thought, well, maybe this guy has potential to be a great player. But I think, you know, people thought, well, he's really just doing this for leverage. And it turns out he wasn't. And he was serious. The resolve and the follow-through. And, you know, they actually, behind the scenes, had put the word out to Major League Baseball teams and said, look, if you draft this guy, you got a real chance to sign him. And the Kansas City Royals bid on it. And, you know, because a couple of years earlier, you had the John Elway situation where he got drafted by the Colts, didn't want to play for the Colts. And he said, well, the Yankees drafted me a couple of years ago. I'll just go play baseball. But I don't think people really thought John Elway was serious about that. With Bo Jackson, it turned out he was 100% serious.
1: And obviously, he wasn't a bad baseball player, as you describe. I've always thought it's interesting that you know we look past his baseball career, but he did start in an All-Star game. Not only starred, I mean it was the whole country was talking about it. But what did you learn just in terms of what he could have been? He obviously got hurt. That pretty well screwed up everything he did, but the potential of Bo Jackson as a baseball player, we know how good he was in football.
0: Yeah, he just did some amazing things. You know, could hit the ball harder than anybody and farther, could throw the ball farther than anybody else. And if he had been able to, if he had decided to concentrate fully on baseball, and again, a year later, he decided he was going to go back and play football, as he famously described it, as a hobby. And then, of course, about three games into his NFL career, ran for 200 yards on Monday Night Football and became the, you know, two-way sports sensation, the most famous athlete in the world for about a year and a half. But, you know, I think that had he been able to devote himself full-time to baseball, or if he had decided to do that, he always would have been a guy that struck out a lot. But I do think he's the kind of guy that could have hit 400 or 500 home runs and stolen a bunch of bases. You know, he was a power-speed guy and a great defender. And, you know, there was some rawness to his game as a baseball player because he just never devoted himself full time to it, but certainly had all the ability in the world of anybody. So, yeah, I mean, I think the potential was there for him to be like a Hall of Fame type of baseball player had he stayed healthy and chosen that route. Because you got to remember, after he came back after the hip injury and hit a home run in his first at bat with an artificial hip. I mean, it's just unbelievable the stuff the guy could do. He couldn't run anymore at that point, but he could still hit. And, you know, you just got to wonder. He's one of the all-time what-ifs. But, you know, he was definitely a guy that could have been a Hall of Famer in both baseball and football. And probably, had he devoted himself full-time to that, could have been an Olympian in track, too. It's just an amazing, amazing athlete.
1: Craig, I thought you said something really fascinating, and you know, we think about as we went through the eras after him. Of course, was Michael Jordan and Tiger Woods, and just fill in the blank. But for a fairly brief period of time, he was the most famous, as you said, and most of it had to do with the Nike ads. Yeah. I mean, Bo Jackson talked about baseball being a hobby, and it caught on.
0: Yeah, for sure. The Nike, I think it debuted during the All-Star game where he hit the leadoff homer up into the center field stands at Anaheim Stadium with Ronald Reagan in the booth with Ben Scully, by the way, when it happened. If you listen to that clip, it's hilarious to hear the former president talking as he hits that home run. But yeah, they debuted that ad and it became an obsession. And like, you know, it was just because he was so good at two sports at the same time. You've seen guys since then, Deion Sanders, Brian Jordan, among others, have played two sports and played them well. But Bo Jackson was the first guy of the modern television era to have done that. And, you know, just a phenomenon. And he was one of those guys, you hear all these tall tales about what he did, you know, throwing the ball this far, hitting it that far, or, you know, making this play in football. And with Bo Jackson, you kind of believe that it was true because, you know, would you believe that he ran up the wall after catching a fly ball in Baltimore if he didn't see the video? Would you believe he threw out, you know, Harold Reynolds from the warning track in the Kingdome if you didn't see the video? But he did. It's on camera. It's on tape. He absolutely did all those things that people said he did.
1: Incredible story. Go read it. Craig Stevenson from AL.com. Many thanks, Craig, as we begin this program.
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6: Coaches used to be ADs, rivalries over TV contracts. Whoa, Nelly. Has there ever been anyone like Keith Jackson? Fumble, I mean, all the great things. And has there anyone ever been like, has there ever been anyone like Joe Rexrod? Joe, thanks for bringing back some great memories for those of us who were aging in the 90s and do remember them very well. Great to see you again. I'm really curious, first of all, about the Athletic. I know they do this every football, every summer to get you ready for the season, but why the 90s?
7: You know, that's a really good question, Paul. It's above my pay grade. But when I found out that we were doing this, I was excited because I loved the 90s. But I think, you know, Austin Meek wrote a piece about this today, too, at The Athletic. And it's interesting because it was sort of an in-between time of, it was when the sport kind of became national because of television. But we hadn't yet run into all the issues, of course, that we've seen that have resulted from that. But like you said, you hit on some things that I just think made it special. Keith Jackson, certainly more decades than the 90s. I mean, for many decades, he was the best. But the Spurrier-Bowden rivalry, I really didn't. Of course, I was wrapped up. We all were. We were all wrapped up in it. But I didn't realize until I looked at it, you know, I think that really has a great case. I think most people would say Bo and Woody in terms of the best coaching rivalry. And obviously you have the mentor-protege angle there, but Spurrier-Bowden, top 10 game every single year in the 90s. You've got three national championships out of that. You know, Bo and Woody were 7 out of 10 top 10 and no national championships. And then just the personalities. I feel like, and you tell me if you disagree, Paul, I feel like everyone who wasn't a Florida fan disliked Spurrier at the time. And almost everyone who wasn't like a Florida or Miami fan liked Bowden.
6: And they also, I think Bowden may have been first, I can't remember. They also were the first two to break the barrier of the first $1 million coaches. Can you imagine a

0: He's talking about Terry. He didn't call, I think he called Bobby. That Bowden calls his father for a play at halftime of the game. And it's true. And he never could get over that Terry, and I don't remember that. It's only been, 30 some odd years. I don't remember exactly how it, but somehow they talked at halftime. And that drove, Steve Spurrier wanted to talk about that as opposed to the fact that he had a 6-point lead with the ball with about 3 minutes left, and he was trying to run the score up, and he ended up throwing an interception and lost the game at the end. But anyway, I don't mean to hijack your story, but you reminded me of why that rivalry was so great.
1: Well, no, you've got amazing stories from then. And, the thing about Spur, I think, Paul, is that I know I feel this way. Like, as a general college football fan, I didn't like him. I mean, yes, some of his zingers were pretty funny. But, it was easy to root against him. I feel like now everyone misses him and lament, and thinks back fondly on all that stuff,
0: Yeah, no, I actually talked to him not long ago, he's still hasn't changed. I mean, he's the same as we both very remember him. You mentioned some other ones, and this does, I know you covered Tennessee at one time. This does not get enough credit, and it was a long rivalry. You mentioned Fulmer and Majors. I mean, that wasn't just like bad feelings. I mean, that was DEFCON 1, wasn't it?
1: Oh, no question. A few years ago, I worked extensively on a story on that, and I know you knew all this stuff as it was going on in real time at your alma mater, but that story truly was a soap opera playing out. Like, I feel like, and again, maybe this is, maybe I'm romanticizing a bit, but I feel like some of these things that happened in the past, in particular in the SEC, like, we just would never see something like that today with how sanitized everything is and how careful everyone is. But that whole thing with Majors taking ill, Fulmer, being the interim coach, and then essentially stabbing him in the back, figuratively speaking, to take the job. And Majors, bitter feelings after that. I mean, it was, I've talked to both of them, but especially the late Johnny Majors a lot about that situation. And, it was, it's one of those things, Paul, where people may not remember, Tennessee, to Fulmer's credit, he took them to another level. I mentioned the 10 out of 10 thing with Bowden and Spurrier. Well, Tennessee and Florida in the 90s, it was 8 out of 10 that was a top 10 game. That was right up there in the top two or three games that general college football fans look forward to. And a lot of that credit goes to Philip Fulmer. There's still people who are Majors loyalists who will never forget how that all went down.
0: And you mentioned the things that we miss the most. You also mentioned a couple of things that we don't miss, and it brings us back to Florida State and Florida. And this game was truly remarkable. It was the choke-a-doke. I'm going to let you set it up because it's a game that Florida fans do not want to remember.
1: Yeah, well, right. And, of course, it's one of the things we don't miss. We don't miss ties. But you're talking about a 4-touchdown lead blown, the choke by the Gators at Doak for Florida, up 4 touchdowns, and they end up in a 31-31 tie. So, I mean, that's an all-timer. But, yes, we don't miss ties. I hope people don't. I've heard some people. My colleague Ralph Russo, I think, has mentioned missing ties. I can't get there. I can't believe anybody would. Another thing, Paul, I hear people sometimes say, you know what, I wish we didn't have instant replay. Like, it takes forever and all that. And I understand the complaints. I invite anyone to go back and watch a game from before instant replay, and you will pull your hair out when you see the botched calls that cannot be fixed before we had that. So I that's something that I don't miss. I can't believe anybody would.
0: Yeah, you also, talk about conferences that made sense. The SEC expanded, the Big Ten expanded, and we all raised our eyebrows even when both of them did it. But compared to today, that was kindergarten stuff, wasn't it?
1: Yeah, it made sense. I mean, Penn State was an independent. Now, granted, the Big Ten made the decision. We're going to just get rid of math and still call ourselves a Big Ten. We're going to go with branding over math. Although they had the little 11. I don't know if you remember the hat, Paul, but they had the Big Ten. They had the little 11 cut out there. But it made sense. It's an independent. and they fit in perfectly. And Arkansas

0: So in South Carolina. Now, I think you may have written a column, right? If I'm not mistaken, questioning South Carolina's inclusion. So maybe you disagree with me here, but at least it made geographic sense.
1: I don't know where.
0: We don't want to revisit that.
1: Well, it's, I mean, I guess because you did a story on me last year, so you dug up all this this fake news. I mean the idea that I would write a column headline, "Let's kick South Carolina out of the SEC," is just it's impossible for me to even believe that, even though I've seen it. What happened? I happened to go to South Carolina. I think the coach, who was the coach at the time, Sparky Woods. So. As long as Sparky Woods was the coach, they should have been kicked out.
0: Yeah, well, you had to have about five armed guards to get to the press box?
1: It was a rough night in Columbia, South Carolina. But you're right, though. And by the way, I think my favorite thing that you put in this whole thing, and I don't even know if this company is still in business, but Poulan Weed Eater was the name of the bowl in Shreveport. Has there ever been a better name?
0: I mean, there's some good ones. Like, I like a little Beef O'Brady's, and, you know, we've got some, but I don't think so. I think Poulan Weed Eater brings to mind just like the heart of bowl season goodness, you know? So, yeah, so that was one of many highlights from the 90s for sure. And like you said, Paul, you know, rivalries that were played, geography being included, athletic directors that didn't have to have, you know, three graduate degrees in business, and so on and so forth.
1: Yeah, something tells me, Joe, and I don't think, I know I won't be around, and I don't know if you will, but 20, 30 years from now, I doubt anybody's going to look back at this era and say, man, we missed the good old 2020s.
0: The good old days. Yeah, a few years from now, I'll be like, oh, we missed when it was just we just had a 2014 playoff, you know, those quaint days.
1: Well, that would be I know columnists like you in the summer are always looking for something to do. That would be a fun futuristic column. We missed the good old columns about the 90s. Joe, great to see you. Thanks so much for the time. We'll see you soon. Joe Rexrod joining us from The Athletic. Always fun to think about nostalgia. And to think that the 90s are now nostalgic is really interesting. We'll take a short break. We are coming right back.
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1: And how about this from Clark Lee? Believe deeply in the city and the university on 615 Day. I'm grateful to call both home. And that was June 15th for those who don't understand the language. It's also the area code of where Clark Lee resides and has always been residing as a young person and as a collegiate person. Coach, good to see you. It is quite a time to be the Vanderbilt head coach. Describe the reaction from last summer to the anticipation of this and enjoying it all while trying to recruit and get ready for the season.
18: Yeah, I mean, the calendar never stops. I think we're staying busy, and obviously I think one of the great parts about this is you don't have a lot of time to focus on what was. It's a constant focus on what is being created, what we want to become, and I've got a team that's locked in on that. I'm pleased with where we are. We're not ready to play yet. You know, I don't think anyone is, but I think we're heading the right direction. I've lived this time of year as a 2-win coach. I can tell you, it's a lot better to live it as a 10-win coach. And in that way, we appreciate the kind of progress and momentum of our program, but this has always been about aiming for more. So that's what we're doing.
1: And coach, even though you well know, being a defensive wizard, there's a lot more to the football team than who the quarterback is. Although you've been pretty fortunate the last couple of years, I'm sure as you walk around town, wherever you are, the question is asked about the quarterback situation. It's well known you've got one of the top incoming five stars in America. You've also got other good players. Can you break it down for those of us who don't follow Vanderbilt as intently and intensely as you?
18: Yeah, so first of all, you know, as you mentioned, there's no more important decision for this team than who will be taking the snaps. And I think we got to be really intentional about it. You always would prefer to know who that is. So, you know, when you can have a summer where there's a true QB1 and he's working to build chemistry, I think that's the most ideal situation. That's not where we are. You know, we got a group of talented players that are competing for that spot. Obviously, Diego Pavia left a high standard and a high bar for them to reach for. Blaze Berlowitz, who's been in the system for a long time, you know, he transferred to us with Tim Beck from New Mexico State. You know, he's preparing himself to be the guy. Whit Muschamp, who obviously comes from a family of great football people. You know, his father's the defense coordinator at Texas, and he's got some moxie to him, and I'm really pleased with his progress. Jack Elliott, who just finished his freshman year, comes to us from Chicago area and is a great competitor. And then obviously, you know, Jared Curtis is a guy that's come in and made great waves for us too. So we're really pleased with where we are. I think the goal is that this summer we're gonna just bring Jared along as much as we can and give him the best chance to compete. Obviously, as a freshman, he's got the least amount of experience in the system, least amount of experience in the program. But we will form an offense around whoever the right person is. That position is way too important. In the meantime, we're trying to strengthen every place around him. I think we have a chance to elevate in the offensive line. We've performed well there the last couple of years. We feel good about that group. The running back room is filled with players who have game experience for us, led by Cedi Alexander and MK Young. And at receiver too, we feel like we bring back experience and system awareness. So, you know, the offense on the whole is experienced and has been productive. The quarterback position will be most important. It's a game of elimination, Paul. So we're gonna work through summer and fall camp to go from 4 to 3 to 2 to 1, and we'll take our time and be as deliberate as we can to make sure that we make the right choice.
1: We're chatting with Clark Lee, the head football coach at Vanderbilt. It was a week ago we talked to you on the schedule reveal show. I know you were waiting exactly, very intensely, to find out what time your games would be on that day. But I am curious about, and you answered it then, but I'll, for those who missed it, I want you to elaborate on this 9-game schedule. I realize you get whatever they hand you, you have to play the schedule. You play a very difficult non-conference schedule as well. But that extra game, can you explain or quantify what effect, if any, it has on the preparation?
18: Well, I mean, look, there's a physical, mental, emotional toll to playing an SEC game. So I want to start there. I mean, we play in the toughest conference in the country, week in, week out. I mean, in the environments we play in, the physical battles, all those things take a toll. This year is unique because we're 1 bye week this season. So you're going to feel the effect of that as we go through the 9-game schedule for the first time. But me personally, and I think, you know, thinking more generally, more broadly for our sport, I think this is a great thing. You know, you're adding another SEC football game to the schedule. So I think for our fans, for people that love college football, it's an opportunity to show up in your stadium and watch an intense competitive game. I think it's good for the sport. And so in that way, as a competitor, I'm excited for it. I think we have to prepare for what it's going to feel like in the season and maybe adjust a little bit in how we prepare for both the 9-game schedule and then the single bye week in the season. Both those things will make this year a little different than years past, but I think on the whole, this will be a positive move and another week of great competitive product on the field.
1: Coach, just from a survival standpoint, that's really what it is as we get toward November. What does losing that bye week do for your program, and in turn, and how does it affect, if it does, your preparation?
18: Well, the bye weeks are a chance to kind of come up for air. They're a chance to reset and take the learning forward. You know, you can actually kind of push pause and kind of take account of where you've come from and where you are and where you need to go. And so losing that opportunity will take a toll on the team. We have to find ways, and this becomes the marathon of the season, which you know, is a real thing. So you want to win late. If you want to be competitive for the playoffs, you have to win in November. You know, the bye week helps you get healthy. It helps you kind of rest people that need rest. You know, we won't have that opportunity in place. We'll add another SEC game, which again is going to take a physical, mental, emotional toll. But those are things that's reason why you have to create a framework as a program and a strategy around how you're going to best work your way through it. And you know, that's what we're doing now to prepare for it. But we'll miss having that chance to come up for air. I think the late season bye week is more about, you know, almost kind of having conversations that center around what the off season is going to look like. Ours falls at a place where we're going to be able to start those conversations in that week. Hopefully, you know, deal with the compounding effects of you know, the early season play. But certainly, we're going to have to prep for not having to. And I'm glad that we've set the schedule moving forward to where we're going to guarantee those two games. You know, from here on out.
1: Coach, I realize the situation has been resolved, and I'm not asking you to get into another program or league's business, but I am curious, in the aftermath of the Brendan Sorsby situation at Texas Tech, if you could share with us just as a routine, or is it more accelerated now, just a conversation with your players about gambling and what it brings into the sport?
18: Well, we're fortunate that obviously SEC has partnership with you know, a couple entities that help us shield our program, our staff, our players. But nothing can protect you perfectly from the threat. And so we have a constant conversation around headlines, you know, gambling being one of them. But there's any number of things that we're going to spend time on as a program to make sure we create awareness. I think this has to be handled in a way where, you know, you can't close your eyes and pretend like it doesn't exist. So certainly we'll have training camp meetings around, you know, the threat of gambling and what it means and what the consequences are. But this happens way more frequently than just once a year. We're in front of the team talking about how they might be approached and what it might look like. And it's not just the team, Paul, too. This is important for our coaching staff. It's important for our support staff. It's important for our interns. These things can turn ugly really fast. And we all have a responsibility in the way we represent our families and ourselves, but certainly the way we represent Vanderbilt University. And the first thing for us is acknowledging that we're all humans and we make mistakes. And so we're trying the best we can to get out in front of the potential traps that exist for our players, our staff, our broader football family.
1: Coach Clarkley from Vanderbilt, always great to see you. Be well. We hope to see you again. Well, we will see you again in about 5 weeks at the SEC Media Days. Thank you, Coach, for your time. Really appreciate it. We head to the break right now.
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1: Come back as we continue still trying to sort out everything going on with the Texas Tech situation. And so great to have Michael McCann on, who has written the latest for Sportico. Michael, thank you very, very much. And I know this is a moving train, but good afternoon. Thank you so much. And try to give us some perspective and update on where we are right now, and especially where is it going?
0: Yeah, thanks, Paul. Thanks for having me on. Two big developments today. One is the Big 12 sues Texas Tech and Texas Attorney General Ken Paxton. The basic argument is that the conference wants insulation from the possibility of being sued by Paxton and Texas Tech. And the conference wants to punish Texas Tech for making Sorsby eligible to play. And I think that's going to be the crux of the issue. And the Big 12 argues that, look, Texas Tech is a member school. The Big 12 isn't a party to Sorsby's litigation against the NCAA. The Big 12 has a set of rules governing anti-gambling, governing the power to punish schools that go against the conference, and that they should have the right to act as a conference. So that's the thrust of that. Meanwhile, the NCAA has filed an emergency motion in Texas to try to stay Judge Curry. He's the judge who issued the injunction against the NCAA that let Sorsby play this fall. The attempt by the NCAA is to say this was such a mistake by the judge that it should be stayed pending the appeal. So there's a lot, as you said, this is a train. There are a lot of moving things going on right now. Where is it going to go? I think initially it will go to remain as is. I don't think we're going to see any action on any front over the next several days, but we'll see in a week or two.
1: We're chatting with Michael McCann, who's latest for Sportico. He's also a professor of law in New Hampshire. He is a visiting professor at Harvard, has written considered the official guidebook of sports law. He's also written a definitive book with Ed O'Bannon, who really started all this. I say all that, Michael, to zero in on Ken Paxton for a second, because he created a great deal of conflict and controversy the other day, and now we in the media have seen one AG after another, Utah, Kansas, Oklahoma, you name it, join in. Can you explain that part of it for us?
0: Yeah, so he is threatening to sue the Big 12 for more than $200 million. He's arguing that if the conference is punishes Texas Tech in some way, such as saying they can't play in a game or they lose revenue, that would be a breach of the membership contract between the school and the Big 12. And also it could interfere with Texas Tech's contracts, with sponsors, with media partners, licensing entities, and the like. So the Attorney General is saying, as the Attorney General of the state, this is a public university, I have the right to defend my public universities. And that's his basic argument. Now, he hasn't done anything yet, and I think this will be one of the defenses that he raises, I imagine, when he responds to the Big 12's lawsuit, is that he hasn't done anything yet. The Big 12 says, well, just threatening us is actually harmful because it affects our ability to convene and meet to discuss this because we don't want to be sued. So effectively, the Attorney General's comments are basically forcing the Big 12 to not meet and adjudicate the situation because they're worried about being sued. And that goes to their lawsuit. Now, he's in an interesting position because, of course, there are other Texas schools that are members of the Big 12 that aren't Texas Tech, right? You got Baylor, you got TCU, Houston. So their fan bases probably have a different viewpoint of what's going on.
1: Michael, you made reference, of course, to the federal case. This had been a state judge made this ruling in Tarrant County. It was originally in Lubbock County. It feels so much more significant now that it's gone, at least in this one lawsuit or injunction, into the federal case. Can you? I keep asking you to explain all this to lay people. You do that anyway as a professor. But what's the significance of that?
0: Yeah, the big significance is that, as you said, Paul, it's one county in Texas that ruled Sorsby can play. It's a local matter. It has no bearing outside of that county, let alone another state. It's different now. Now it's grown because this is now a federal lawsuit that could set precedent. So although this lawsuit isn't about Sorsby's eligibility to play, that's kind of the thing overlooking the matter, right? Because it's really about him gambling and being able to play despite gambling, including betting on his own team. So now that it's a federal lawsuit, at least with the Big 12, that's a much more significant case. And this could go up to a federal appeals court eventually. I mean, in theory, the Supreme Court. I'm not saying it's going to happen, but it becomes a much bigger issue. And it's interesting because it's about an athlete that obviously has admitted to gambling. And I think it's surprising to many that despite the fact that he's admitted to gambling, that a judge has ruled he can play.
1: We'll leave it there. It's not the first time he's made a very debatable point in one of his public statements. Thank you very much, Michael McCann, joining us. Fantastic lecture there on where we are in the Sorsby's case, plus a little bit of constitutional law for you folks at home.
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6: I'm Nick DeLuca. 4th of July weekend is here. World Cup knockout stage continues. The defending champs in action, Argentina, taking on Cape Verde in Miami in the round of 32. At the half, Argentina led 1-0. Leo Messi scoring in the 29th minute, his 20th career FIFA World Cup goal. He scored in 8 straight World Cup matches. But Cape Verde not going quietly. They equalize in the 59th minute, and now headed to extra time at 1 apiece as Argentina looks to avoid a shocking upset. Elsewhere in the World Cup, after initial deliberations about a potential move of Sunday's knockout stage match against Mexico, England and Mexico will kick off at their scheduled time despite potential concerns about heavy rainfall and flooding. In the NBA, the Knicks are signing center Andre Drummond to a 1-year, $3.9 million deal. New York lost Mitchell Robinson in free agency to the Celtics earlier this week. Drummond averaged 6 points and 8 rebounds per game in just under 20 minutes a night last season in Philadelphia. Major League Baseball action rolls on. Have our first final of the day. The Cardinals all over the Cubs 17-1 this afternoon. Alec Burleson and Mason Wynn each driving in 4. The Nationals leading the Pirates 5-1, headed to the 5th inning.
7: Hope everyone's having a fantastic holiday weekend. 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
3: What?
2: Argentina and Cape Verde 1-1. He's Andy Gresh. I'm Jonathan Zaslow. Amber and Ian on ESPN Radio is presented by Progressive Insurance. This goalie, Vezina, he goes by one name, Vezina.
3: Bevezina.
2: For Cape Verde, he is, he's standing on his head. An incredible, I mean, they were peppering him these last 15 minutes of the game. And we're talking about him saving a messy breakaway. He saved a messy free kick. There was a cross that the defender came in and knocked out of bounds. This has been an unbelievable performance. And you know, sometimes, Gresh, you kind of realize that you're watching something that feels like we may be watching something here.
3: This guy's having a little bit of an out-of-body experience right now.
2: Like, he's having a moment.
3: Like,
2: all right.
3: Here he is. It's him. He's out there representing Cape Verde for the coin flip with Messi. You know, you got this guy who, like you said, it's like, what's his name? Vezina, as in like the Vezina Trophy, as in the best goalie in the NHL. But it isn't spelled that way. So there they are. They come out. They have their little meeting here, and we're about to get 30 minutes of extra time where, to your point, I mean, this Cape Verdean goalie is right now, I mean, let's be real. If Cape Verde finds a way to beat Argentina, whether it's in extra time or by kicks, this goalie for Cape Verde is now the star of the tournament. And Zaz, we've had the stars show up in this tournament as well. And yet this goalie has the ability to stand above them all.
2: Is that how we say his name, Vezina? Is that the proper way to pronounce
3: it? I'm going to go with that. Yeah. I mean, you know, Mike Hironaga might text me and be like, boy, it'd be nice if you know the names. But okay, it's spelled funny, so
2: I don't need to know the names of every player in the world.
3: Yeah, right? I don't. I know Messi. I know the big stars. But this is, I mean, when you think about it, and Zaz, I know you said you're about 10 minutes away from what is normally known as Hard Rock Stadium, but it is Miami. It's Miami Stadium, according to the FIFA people. But that, Zaz, that stadium right now,
2: I hate to
3: use the line from the great Gorilla Monsoon. Well, you know, you could cut the tension with a knife here, Jesse. I mean, but is that not true? Like Gorilla Monsoon saying you could cut the tension with a knife would apply for what is going on in Hard Rock Stadium right now.
2: It feels like we're watching something really big right now. So they're about to start extra time, and they are tied at one. So again, no golden goal. We're gonna play 30 minutes here. But if Cape Verde can get on the board first here,
3: if we go to kicks and it becomes about the Cape Verde goalie all again. I mean, you want to talk about standing on your head and literally winning your team a game. I know that you'd mentioned earlier that it's time for Christian Pulisic to kind of jump up and grab one for the U.S. Mm-hmm. We've seen the other stars do their part. Boy, if this comes down to kick, this Cape Verde goalie can become a legend in about 10 minutes' time.
2: Well, 30 minutes. We're 30 minutes away from that potentially happening. So we'll keep you updated on what's going on here with this matchup. The winner, of course, goes to the round of 16 to face Egypt, who won earlier today. Now, the newest member of the Philadelphia 76ers is Jaylen Brown. Shocking. Not as shocking as if Cape Verde were to win this game here, but still shocking nonetheless. Jaylen Brown traded 2 days ago to the Philadelphia 76ers. Quote, he's excited and disappointed after the way the Boston Celtics treated him and traded him away to one of their biggest historic rivals. I mean, Gresh, Lakers are number one rival. Are the Sixers number two?
3: By the way, Argentina just scored.
2: Oh,
3: I might be a little ahead of you. So
2: you are.
3: Yeah. Argentina just put one in the back of the net here with 92 minutes on the clock. So they still have a good 27 minutes to go. But Argentina is acting like they've now won this thing, jumping all over this dude.
2: Well, it's pretty huge.
3: Who ended up scoring? So it's 2-1 Argentina. 93rd minute here as they still have a chunk of extra time to go.
2: Wow.
3: Would I, you know what? I wouldn't say it's Philadelphia. I think, now granted, LeBron heated it up and cooled it down. Cleveland is up there. I think the Knicks are viewed as a little more dastardly than the 76ers right now. Honestly, Zaz, for a lot of fans in Boston, they begrudgingly gave the 76ers respect after they beat the Celtics in the playoffs because the 76ers were nothing but ragtag losers. I mean, every time they turned around, whatever version of the team they put together, they couldn't win. They couldn't get out of the first round. Then they went out like lambs in the second round this year. But I think for a lot of Boston fans, there was the shock of, oh, my God, we actually lost to these bozos.
2: So, Jaylen Brown, he spoke for the first time last night. He got on his Twitch channel. Loves Twitch.
3: Oh,
2: loves that Twitch. So, he got on the Twitch last night. And let's hear a little bit from Jaylen Brown here. First up, you know, he's been battling with the media for a couple of years now. And things really kind of, I guess, were exacerbated over the last, you know, few weeks. But he's been at odds with media. He doesn't like the media. He doesn't like anonymous sources. State your sources. Well, here's Jaylen Brown. This was last night on his Twitch stream on those anonymous sources.
4: We got to stop with the anonymous sources chat. Like, I'm tired of these damn anonymous sources. He's like anonymous executive, anonymous source, Colin Cowherd, Bobby Marks, Stephen A. Smith. Anonymous sources is saying anything. I think y'all are the sources. And if not, y'all shouldn't even say it if it's something that's this ridiculous. But we got to stop. This is a part of the reason why I started streaming in the first place, because they use anonymous sources to hide behind how they actually feel, or to hide behind things that could be controversial, or to hide behind things that are, you know, are examples of bigotry. So this is an example of one, but this is not the first time. Stephen A. Smith said the same thing a couple years ago. He was like, it's not me. This is our anonymous source. And Bobby Marks said the same. It's not me. It's my anonymous source. Colin Cowherd said the same thing. It's not me. It's my anonymous source. But they don't see how much damage that can do. And now I got to answer questions to, like, my character and being a child. This is my life. Keep it basketball. Nobody has a problem. People think I have a problem with people critiquing my performance. Critique my performance all you want. But the line gets crossed. And then they want to act like the line doesn't get crossed.
3: Here's the problem, okay? Mm-hmm. And having lived through dealing with this guy, Jaylen Brown, here's the problem. No one knows what makes him happy. Half of the time, people don't know what in the world he's referring to in terms of anonymous sources and things like that. He's also the same guy, Zaz, who, and you even heard it in there, threw the racism in there with the bigotry and things like that. He wants to be praised for everything he does off the court, but doesn't want to have a discussion with certain people about some of what he stands for or what he believes in. And he's always, meaning Jaylen Brown, turned it into, well, look at what I do for the community. Look at what I do for this. Look at what I do for that. I don't know what kind of credit Zaz the guy wants for all of this stuff that he does. The media in Boston, I'm a part of it. I can attest to a fact. This guy has had pretty close to a free ride. There have been not a lot of people who've critiqued the performance. And a lot of the critique of Jaylen Brown is some of the stuff away from the court that he opens up because he wants to go on his Twitch stream and talk about things that he say, I don't want you to talk about, but he ends up talking about them, and he led you to talk about it in the first place.
2: Yeah, he's all over the place. Anonymous sources are important, by the way, all right? Especially when we're talking, you know, real life stuff, all right?
3: Correct.
2: But this
3: real
2: is basketball.
3: Journalism.
2: Yeah, anonymous sources are incredibly important. But when it comes to basketball, anonymous sources can also be important in the sense that a lot of people who you're trying to get information from these teams, they are not authorized to speak to you. Mm-hmm. And so in order to get this information, they're not hiding their name because they don't want you to know that they said it. They're hiding their name because they are literally not authorized to speak about this, but they have important or interesting information. And let me also point out here where he's talking about, you know, Colin Cowherd and Stephen A. Smith and Bobby Marks, that, you know, you're on the sources and you're making things up. I'll just say real quick about Bobby Marks. Bobby Marks said something. He repeated something, information that an anonymous source said about Jaylen Brown. The thing that they said was that analytics people are not high on Jaylen Brown and that his value is rather low around the league right now. And guess what? 2 days later, we found out that was 100% true.
3: Correct.
2: So Jaylen Brown can disagree all he wants. He cannot like what that person said. It might even be hurtful. But to say that it's being made up, that Bobby Marks is making things up there, the thing that he said was true.
3: Yeah.
2: It ended up being true. And it's why he was traded for what a lot of people think was a terrible deal.
3: Terrible
2: for
3: deal.
2: The Boston Celtics.
3: I hate it. I think Paul George is a playoff bum, has been for a while. Not the kind of guy who, if you're going to come and play in the playoffs the way Paul George has at various times in Boston, the fans will eat him up. Here's the other thing about Jaylen Brown. To Jaylen Brown says he's the smartest guy in every room that he's in. In his own mind, at least in my opinion. That's the way I think of Jaylen Brown. It's the same guy who also picked Kanye to be his agent. So, you know, he can talk about the bar being low when it comes to athletes and intelligence. Dude, you picked Ye because you're not comfortable in who you are. Ye or Ye, you're right. It may be Ye, either way. But Jaylen Brown isn't comfortable with Jaylen Brown being Jaylen Brown. So let me go, you know, be represented by a big time star who might just, you know, be a little off his rocker somewhat. And Jaylen Brown had to eat that a while back as well. So he's all over the place. But you know what? He can play. He's a top 10 player, arguably, in the league. Arguably.
2: Brown did have thoughts on people complaining about him being the smartest person in the room. He's Andy Gresh. I'm Jonathan Zaslow. More on that next. Amber and Ian on ESPN Radio.
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0: that. But wow. All of a sudden, I look up, and I'm like, Cape Verde, I mean, what a snipe of a kick. Like, they just showed the goal, and it's like you're scoring defenseman coming up the left wing and going, you know, opposite over the goalie's shoulder to put the puck in the net. But, wow, this is high drama. You know, we talked about, Zaz, what it's got to be like for a heavy Argentina crowd to be there in Miami. And if you're Cape Verde now, oh, my God. I mean, what another lease on life. 10 minutes ago, it felt like your heart maybe got ripped out when Argentina went up 2-1. And now here comes Cape Verde on the way back, and we're tied at 2. And it looks like they're going to add 3 minutes to the extra time. And there's
1: the first
0: still
1: half of the extra time.
0: The first half of the extra time. There we go. So we're at that point of the extra time here. But boy, oh boy, this is, you talk about a major development on the world stage. Messi and crew are on the ropes.
1: It's almost a shame because 95% of the crowd is Argentina.
0: Yeah.
1: So as a result, I don't have the volume on here because I'm watching on one of my monitors, but it's probably very, very quiet in that building right now. And this is, like I said, it feels, especially now, it feels like we are watching something
0: another
1: very,
0: great, another
1: very
0: great
1: big.
0: Save. Yeah, another great save coming up for Cape Verde. I know I'm a little bit ahead of you, but heck of a save right out in front. And this is I mean, you know, this is what movies are made of in reality when you think about. And if Cape Verde ends up winning this game, it is Egypt who is waiting in the next round. So it's crazy to think, and I think, Zaz, you said it perfectly, to think that Cape Verde or Egypt could, if they get by Argentina here, one of those countries can end up being in the round of eight. You would have got pretty heavy underdog odds on both of those teams in making the round of eight before this thing started.
1: All right, well, we'll keep you updated on what's going on here. Again, they are in stoppage time of the first half of extra time. Argentina, Cape Verde tied at 2. 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So let's get back to Jaylen Brown as he hopped on that Twitch last night. He's got a lot of thoughts surrounding being hurt, disappointed, but also excited for what's to come for the newest member of the Philadelphia 76ers. You know, he mentioned some reporters by name, one of those, or, you know, media, sports media people by name, and one of them, of course, was Colin Cowherd, who a few days ago mentioned how the talk around the league with Jaylen Brown, or one of the criticisms around the league about Jaylen Brown, is that he is the smartest guy in the room. Mm-hmm. Here is Jaylen Brown last night on his Twitch stream.
2: So many different forms of intelligence. Whatever you value is whatever you value. I never told anybody, like, look, I'm the smartest person in the room. That may be how they took it, but let's keep it a buck. Like, the in sports, no offense to everybody in sports, but the bar is low. You know what I mean? Like, the bar isn't that high. So I think that's what people need to take into consideration. It's like, okay, he's one of the smartest athletes, but like a lot of athletes and like, you know what I mean? How high is the bar really? You know what I mean? No, and that's no diss. We got a lot of smart athletes. We got a lot of intelligent people that do a lot of very, very different things with their time. And there's some people who don't. And I'm very aware of that, too. So, like, you know, Chad, just take that into consideration when you're listening to these people talk about what they conceive as intelligence and whatnot.
1: I don't know if you could say, you know, everyone's dumb, and but no disrespect. I don't know if that's how it works.
0: Yeah, I'm going to go all the way back to when Jaylen Brown was a rookie. And one of the people, unfortunately, that Jaylen Brown was around was Kyrie Irving. Now, Kyrie Irving is an all-time great basketball player, but he's a handful and a pain in the neck, and he's another one of these guys who thinks he's really smart. I know at one point in time, when Brad Stevens was the coach, there's the infamous story.

0: of Kyrie Irving walking in and saying to Brad Stevens, "What does government mean to you, Brad?" And Brad was basically like, "I don't give an S. I'm here for basketball." That's the kind of, like, Kyrie thinks he's the smartest guy in the room sometimes and leads to stuff like that. And I wonder if Jaylen Brown kind of walks that fine line as well of the, okay, we get it, you're a different thinker type thing and all that stuff. And eventually it ends up turning people off. And the worry, Zaz, I know from covering Jaylen Brown from the very beginning, was the Kyrie influence. And the fact that Jaylen Brown has openly talked about, yeah, when it's gotten bad for me, you know, I've called Kai. And that influence there, I know for Boston fans, because the sample of Kyrie Irving wasn't very good and very palatable when he was here. For me, there's that long-term worry of the, oh boy, was he infected with the Kyrie gene once he came into the league?
1: I think that sentiment is probably very real,
0: yeah,
1: about him being the smartest guy in the room. And let me add, nobody is saying that it's not okay with a basketball player to be intelligent or to be really smart. What is being said is we all know that person. We all have that person in our life who comes off as the smartest guy in the room. And that guy is annoying. We all have that guy in our life. That person's it's an annoying character trait. Mm-hmm. And that's what's being said there about Jaylen Brown. Not that there's anything wrong with being smart. It's that he might have a character trait that rubs people the wrong way. Yeah. That's what's being said
0: like
1: there.
0: Aaron
1: Coming
0: Rodgers.
1: Up next, though, very much so. Coming up next, the greatest sports moments in history. We discuss America 250.
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14: I'm Nick DeLuca. 4th of July weekend is here. World Cup knockout stage rolls on. The defending champs, Argentina, taking on Cape Verde in Miami. Argentina led 1-0. They led 2-1, and Cape Verde just keeps getting off the mat. 2-2 in extra time, 109th minute right now, as the defending champs try and survive against the upstart Cape Verde squad that looks to shock the world. In the NBA, the Knicks are signing center Andre Drummond to a one-year, $3.9 million deal. New York lost Mitchell Robinson in free agency to the Celtics earlier this week. Drummond averaged 6 points and 8 rebounds per game and just under 20 minutes per night last season in Philadelphia. In baseball, a busy day, including an NL East rivalry matchup in Atlanta. The Braves taking on the Mets. Atlanta up 3-2 in the bottom of the fourth inning. All the scoring in this one is coming via the long ball. Michael Harris the second with a two-run shot. Ozzie Albies with a solo homer to give the Braves the lead back after Juan Soto tied it with a two-run shot in the top of the third. Meanwhile, in the NHL, the Flyers are signing Ducks center Leo Carlson to a five-year, $90 million offer sheet, a record. Anaheim has 7 days to match. Flyers would need to send 4 first-round picks as compensation. Carlson scored 38 goals, had 67 points for Anaheim last season.
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1: Wow, unbelievable. Unbelievable. Not just Hulk Hogan's Great American theme song. Yeah, right. This is the Argentina theme song. We're using Real American.
15: And you hit it in, or you'll hurt my pride. I got to kick the ball on the other side.
0: I don't know, it's the best I got. You're trying to turn Hulk Hogan into soccer.
16: Or kick the ball and stay on sides.
0: There you go. That's fine. There you go.
16: Seems to be a problem lately.
0: Hang on. Argentina. I think it hit someone's arm. I don't know if that's going to negate it. It looks like one of the coaches was like, yeah, I can't review that.
1: Well, Argentina has gone ahead 3-2. A messy corner was headed in. It did go off the defender's arm, so that obviously does not matter. That
0: All right,
1: goal
0: there we
1: is
0: go.
1: Going to hold up. So it is 3-2 Argentina, as Argentina has now scored a pair of goals in extra time. They're in the 112th minute, so we have about 8 minutes remaining in the second half of extra time. Argentina takes back the lead. They take the lead for the third time this game. They're showing Argentina fans who are crying in the crowd because they were so close to losing, and now they are looking great again. Now, still 8 minutes remaining, but Gresh, he's Andy Gresh. I'm Jonathan Zaslow. This is Amber Neen on ESPN Radio. Gresh, it feels like we're watching an all-time great World Cup match.
0: Very much so. And, you know, the looming specter of the largeness of what the upset would be if Cape Verde ends up pulling this off. But, I mean, if this would have been the way that Messi's World Cup era would have ended, you lose in the semifinals or something like that, Zaz, or you lose to France or someone really good along the way, okay, I think that, you know, you'd be able to sleep at night. But if you're Messi and your last World Cup performance was a loss to Cape Verde, oh my gosh. I mean, it would be the most unromantic soccer ending or sports ending ever if Messi doesn't at least move on and get to a round of 16 here. And yes, I know it's about Argentina, but let's be real. For most of us, it's about making sure that Messi goes as far as he can go in this World Cup tournament. I think for a lot of fans, even those who aren't necessarily rooting for Argentina as a country.
1: This is an absolute classic this game has turned into. They're in the 114th minute in extra time. Argentina has a 3-2 lead over Cape Verde. The winner goes to Atlanta to face Egypt on Tuesday in the round of 16. Just an incredible game, incredible match taking place here in Miami. Also, we'll let you know when this game goes final. Also, you may find this incredible. I don't know. This might be a surprise to you, Gresh, or not. I'm not sure. I'll have to find out here. Taylor Swift and Travis Kelce, they both said I do.
0: Yeah.
1: They are married. It happened. They did it. The press release. Can I read this press release, too? You ready for this?
0: Wait. Hold on. There's a press release?
1: Yes, there's a press release. The press release is titled Taylor Swift and Travis Kelce are married. New York City, July 3, 2026. Here we go. The bride and groom's wedding ceremony looks have been created by Christian Dior Haute Couture. They are designed by Jonathan Anderson, creative director of Dior Women's, Men's, and Haute Couture collections in close collaboration with the bride and groom. This is the designer's first couture wedding dress for a world-renowned celebrity. Their shoes were custom-made by Christian Louboutin, and the bride wore Cartier jewelry. Taylor and Travis did not have bridesmaids or groomsmen. Instead, her brother, Austin Swift, served as Taylor's man of honor, and Jason Kelce was Travis's best man. The ceremony joined both families together and was officiated by friend Adam Sandler. There you go.
0: Kind of gutless by Taylor to not be able to say, okay, you are the five that I'm going to go with. You know,
1: that's a tough spot, Gresh. Come on.
0: No, I know it's a tough spot, but it's also a woman who has made billions of dollars writing about eventually this moment or dreaming of this moment and all that stuff. Then it's like, oh yeah, all of you girls who've been here on the ride, you're not stealing any of my thunder. I'm going to be standing up there beside my brother and two football players. So she knows she's going to look great. It's good that they put the press release out. It's nice that somebody got to design a wedding dress or whatever. I've always wondered this, and I bet you I have size 15 triple E feet.
1: Sheesh.
0: So not only are my feet big, but they're wide. So I can't imagine, even, you know, Kelce's got to be pushing 14, 15s, and, you know, has old you know, what is it, a Louboutin or whatever?
1: Yeah.
0: Has that guy, you know, I mean, it walked in and it's like, these are the biggest feet I've ever seen or something like that. Like, what in the world do those things look like?
1: Incredible save just now by the Argentine keeper on a free kick just outside the box. He got one hand on it. We're going to have a Cape Verde corner coming up in a moment here as we're in the 117th minute now. Argentina hanging, clinging to a 3-2 lead. Both teams have scored in extra time over Cape Verde. Tune in for a baseball doubleheader tomorrow as the Mariners host the Blue Jays, followed by the Cardinals at the Cubs, presented by Progressive Insurance. Coverage begins at 3:30 p.m. Eastern on ESPN Radio and the ESPN app. He's Andy Gresh. I'm Jonathan Zaslow. This is Amber and Ian on ESPN Radio. Well, we are celebrating America 250 this weekend. The old girl, she's turning 250. That's right. Tomorrow, July 4th, it is our Independence Day. What are your favorite sports moments of all time? We want to hear from you. Let's have some fun. 888-SAY-ESPN, 888 888- 729-3776. Your favorite sports moments of all time. Doesn't have to be American sports moments. It could be for your team or maybe just a sports moment in a big spot that inspired you. We want to hear from you. 888-SAY-ESPN, 888-729-3776. We can run through a few here. Let's give some examples. Yeah, Gresh, you ready?
0: Sure, sure. What do you got?
1: All right, so how about... Let's take you back to 1980. That's right. The U.S. men's Olympic hockey team taking on the Soviets. It was good versus evil. Here it was.
13: The puck is still loose. 11 seconds. You've got 10 seconds. The countdown going on right now. Morrow up to Schultz. 5 seconds left in the game. Do you believe in miracles? Yes! Unbelievable.
1: I mean, to me, that's the all-time greatest. That is my favorite, and I wish I wasn't born yet. All right, I'm sure you were what, like 2 or 3 years old then, Gresh? 1980? Does that sound?
0: Right? No, I'd have been six.
1: Okay, I wasn't born. I was born the next year, 1981. Like I wish I was like 15, 16, 17 years old and watching that. You wish
0: like me in school, you got taught all that Russian propaganda, Cold War stuff that makes all that. I mean, but that really is a part of the backdrop of the whole, you know, where we were diplomatically between those two countries. There's no question. And the moment still resonates with people because Mike Ruzioni still gets invited to go on to things and be in commercials.
1: Oh, I spoke to him not long ago. He was terrific.
0: No one has gotten more out of one moment in life than that guy. I mean, it's really amazing when you think about it that 45 years later, you know, the dude is still roaming around and gets the recognition that he gets.
1: Let me give you another one here as the Argentine goalie again. Unbelievable save, and they're approaching the final minute. I'm sure there will be stoppage time added to this extra time, but we are in the 120th minute as Argentina has a 3-2 lead over Cape Verde. How about the Philly special? This is courtesy of Westwood One. You go back to the Super Bowl, Nick Foles, everyone remembers this.
17: Fourth and goal at the one. Foles running up and down the lines, a direct snap, and it goes to Clement, who gives it off to Burton, the tight end, who then throws in the end zone, touchdown! Foles caught the ball on a touchdown pass of the yard by the tight end! What did we just see?
1: Now, you didn't appreciate that so much.
0: No, but I was going to say that I think for some of the team ones, it becomes specific to the, you know, specific to the moment.
1: Yeah.
0: Like I think for me, the Atlanta comeback in the Super Bowl was pretty amazing, but there isn't one real moment. Right,
1: yeah.
0: It was just more,
1: an avalanche.
0: Bingo. That's the thing. There's more of the story to be told of the avalanche than the one moment where it kind of all came crumbling down. Hey, look, I know we hit the music earlier. Give me some real American once again. Nothing screams America than in 1987, brother,
1: yes,
0: when the Hulkster was going to take on that big, stinky French giant in the middle of the Pontiac Silverdome in front of, allegedly, 93,000 people. It might have been 79, but who cares? It was because the Hulkster carried the flag, and he walked down that aisle, brother, the big, long aisle at the Pontiac Silverdome, to be able to go beat that big stinky giant and give him the body slam heard around the world. That is a moment for America, ladies and gentlemen.
1: That is a great American moment. What was your favorite? Again, it doesn't have to be American, all right? What's your favorite sports moment as we celebrate America 250 this weekend? That's right. The old girl is turning 250 tomorrow. We take your calls, 888-SAY-ESPN. That's next.
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0: Argentina hangs on in an absolute classic in the round of 32. They knock off Cape Verde 3-2 in extra time. This is Amber and Ian on ESPN Radio, the ESPN app. We are presented by Progressive Insurance. Good to have you aboard here. I'm Jonathan Zaslow. He's Andy Gresh. We'll get to your calls in a moment here. Tomorrow, America 250. That's right. As you have the 4th of July weekend upon us, what is your all-time favorite sports moment, greatest sports moment you ever saw? We'll get to your calls in a moment here. But, Gresh, this was an incredible, incredible effort by Cape Verde. These players on Cape Verde, the Cape Verde fans, they will remember. This is what the World Cup is. They will remember this match, even in loss, for the rest of their lives.
1: Oh, no doubt. I mean, the fact that you've made the knockout round and you're coming from, you know, the Cape Verde Islands, and when you think about how England is loaded, what the U.S. has put into their program, we know that Messi with Argentina, and we've got Ronaldo, and we've got all these big-time countries. And then here's little Cape Verde jamming their way in there, and their fans were all into it. Their team, I mean, it's one of those deals, Zaz, where I think, like, you could say, well, you know, maybe that team had a little more to give. I look at this Cape Verde team and say, nope, they had nothing left. Like, literally left it all out there in trying to get this done. And to your point, this will go down as a seminal moment in that country's soccer history.
0: Yep. Yep, you got players on Cape Verde, they're crying, but they're not crying because they're sad. Like, they're crying because this is the greatest moment of their careers.
1: Yeah.
0: What they've done for their country in just these, you know, what ends up being 120 minutes, the hope that they gave them. This is legitimately what the World Cup is all about. What an incredible, incredible match. We got one more game tonight at 9:30 p.m. Eastern. It is Colombia and Ghana. Good luck topping what we just saw in Miami. All right, let's get to some of your calls here. Your greatest sports moments. America tomorrow turns 250 for 4th of July. So let's hear from you. Let's go out to Vegas. This is Bill. Bill, you're up on Amber and Ian on ESPN Radio. Go ahead, Bill.
2: Hey, guys, love the show, really good. Love this topic. This is one of my favorites. I'm a Milwaukee boy. I grew up in a project playing basketball on the asphalt, and I remember Al McGuire used to come and volunteer time to at clinics and stuff, and watching him win his national championship, I was 16 years old, just biting my nails, watching that game, him finally getting his championship, his tears when he won. And then Jimmy V running around trying to find somebody to hug after beating the Cougars. Those two moments they're tied for me because, you know, it just appeals to my inner poor kid watching kids who grew up from nothing to reach the pinnacle of what they really wanted to do and just finally do it, and in such iconic moments. It meant the world to me, and those are just indelibly stamped on my soul as an American to watch something like that. You know, kids growing up in New York, going out, playing basketball, coaching basketball, and reaching the pinnacle and just giving everything. And I mean everything for it, especially Jimmy V with don't ever give up.
0: Thanks for the call, Bill. Appreciate it. We're taking your all-time favorite sports moments, having a little bit of fun here with the 4th of July weekend. And I'll tell you, Gresh, you know, this game has been over for several minutes now. And not a single person has left the stands in the stadium.
1: The stadium
0: is still 100% packed.
1: Yeah, both teams are on the field. They're saluting their respective fan bases. And that is one thing that I do appreciate about the soccer teams is, you know, these people travel and they, you know, they're not running up in the stands to, like, celebrate with them, but they're giving the fans the moment. You know, Messi's kind of walking off, pumping his fist, and they can, you know, fans can, like, take their photos. And this is where also I think, you know, the respect for the opponent, like the Cape Verdean team is very much, as you mentioned, their players are crying because they recognize the moment that they're in. And that's because of the respect that Argentina has on the other side.
0: For 120 minutes, they went toe-to-toe with the champs. They went toe-to-toe with Argentina. and had an entire nation of Argentina scared. They were scared of them for a lot of this game. That's how close this game was. What an incredible match. Let's go out to Oklahoma. Steve is up next on Amber and Ian. Go ahead, Steve.
3: Hey, guys. One of my favorite memories, to me, it was childhood memory. I was only about 13 whenever this happened, but the Iron Bowl Auburn kick six, that was a memory that just kind of sticks with me whenever you listen to that radio broadcast.
1: Oh, it's a great call.
3: It's just a good feeling.
0: All right, well, let's see. Thanks for the call, Steve. Let's see if Stosh can gather that call. Here was the kick six on the Auburn Sports Network.
4: 56-yarder. Does not have the leg. And Chris Davis takes it to the back of the end zone. He'll run it out to the 10, 15, 25, 30, 35, 40, 45. There goes Davis.
5: Oh, my God.
4: Davis is going to run it all the way back. Auburn has won the Iron Bowl in the most unbelievable fashion you will ever see.
1: I love those local broadcasts like that, Zaz, because that's where you have – you know, that's where you have hometown Harry in the booth in the background. And it's not like the broadcast. So here you go. I was on the Patriots Radio Network. It was Gil Santos.
0: I was
1: going to
0: say,
1: Patriots
0: Radio Network is kind of like that.
1: But it was Gil and Gino at the time. And there's a game that they won in Miami in overtime where Troy Brown catches like a touchdown pass.
0: Okay.
1: And the guy who worked in the booth, who has since passed on, his name is Dick Tarpey. So Dick Tarpey was kind of Gil's right-hand man. And all of a sudden, it's here's the call. Troy Brown catches it. You got Gil saying, oh, and he's into the end zone, and the Patriots win in overtime. And you hear as clear as day somebody bang their hand and go, we had him all the way. And that was Dick Tarpey. But it's the third or fourth guy. Normally, it's like the Yahoo engineer in the booth
0: right.
1: who should know better but can't help it in the middle of the moment because everybody in the booth is jumping up and down and screaming and losing their mind.
0: Let's go out to Kurt. He's in Wisconsin. Go ahead, Kurt. You're up next on Amber and Ian.
6: Hey, guys. How's it going?
0: Hey.
6: Hey, I'd have to say Carl Lewis winning the 100-yard dash in the Germany Olympics in front of Hitler.
0: Carl Lewis, is that what he said?
1: Yeah,
0: I don't think it was in front of Hitler.
1: I don't think so either. And unfortunately, for a lot of, I think, the Olympic moments, Zaz, they're kind of lost on the newer generation more and more. You know, in our generation when we grew up, I think it was a goal to be an Olympian. It was a goal to be great in, you know, a skiing discipline or something like that. Now I feel like sports, it's very team-centric. You know, are you still getting those kinds of individuals? And then are they really connecting with people? Now, I mean, you know, it used to be the Olympians were on the Wheaties box. Now they might be, but who's eating Wheaties now?
0: You know, that used to be such a big deal, getting on the Wheaties box.
1: Yeah.
7: By the way, I think he was referencing Jesse Owens, who won four goals at the 36th Berlin Olympics.
1: Yeah, okay. he had the wrong runner. But I think even for Jesse Owens, you know, if you're teaching a history class, you might be able to impart it on the youngs.
0: Yeah, that's an excellent point. We'll keep taking your calls here. 888-SAY-ESPN, your greatest sports moment. 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
0: I'm Nick DeLuca. Happy 4th of July weekend. Argentina survives against Cape Verde. They win in the World Cup knockout stage round of 32. 3-2 in extra time. Argentina led most of the way, 1-0, 2-1, and ultimately 3-2 in extra time. Leo Messi scoring in the 29th minute, his 20th career World Cup goal. He scored in 8 straight World Cup matches. Argentina, the defending champs, were on the ropes, but they find their way forward. We'll take on Egypt in the round of 16. U.S. men's national team onto the round of 16 as well. They'll take on Belgium. Midfielder Tyler Adams on the attitude and mentality for the Stars and Stripes heading into the matchup.
18: I think that's kind of what Americans are built off of, and it's nice to see that in our DNA, the way that we compete every single game, the way that we believe that we can do something special. Again, you know, to go to battle with your brothers next to you and see them go through the same kind of struggle at certain moments. You know, we've put a lot of, you know, blood, sweat, and tears into this thing. It's been a long time on the road, and you want to make it all worth it.
0: Elsewhere in the NBA, the Knicks are signing center Andre Drummond to a one-year, $3.9 million deal. New York lost Mitchell Robinson in free agency to the Celtics earlier this week. Drummond averaged 6 points and 8 rebounds per game and just under 20 minutes a night last season in Philadelphia.
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1: Fireball.
2: Happy 4th of July weekend to everyone out there. This is Amber and Ian on ESPN Radio. We are presented by Progressive Insurance. I'm Jonathan Zaslow. He's Andy Gresh in for Amber and Ian tonight. Hope you're setting up for a great 4th of July weekend, whatever you got going on, barbecues, that whole deal. What's the food of choice for you, Gresh? Barbecue?
3: Right now,
2: the hot dogs, burgers, chicken?
3: I mean, under normal circumstances, I would probably make a brisket on the 4th of July.
2: Wow.
3: But I just had a major oral surgery, and I'm not going to be able to eat anything but soft foods for about like 2.5 or 3 months. So tomorrow will probably...
2: What kind of surgery did you have where for months we're eating soft foods?
3: Yeah. If you really want to go into it...
2: Do you brush your teeth? What's going on?
3: No. What happened was I got full dental implants on the top and the bottom. So what happened was I had two bridges that were in the bottom middle and in the top middle.
2: Uh-huh.
3: And they were kind of starting to fail a little bit, and other teeth were issues as well. So I was like, you know what, to hell with it. I should just go get the full implants done. And I had that done on, June 15th? So what they do, Zaz, is they bring you in, they knock you out.
2: Yeah.
3: So I had two bridges. Those were pretty easy to pull out. And then the rest of my natural teeth, they pull them, and then they do...
2: Oh,
3: it gets better. And then they do what is called a bone graft. So they will take cadaver powder and they try to pack it in to make your jawline all one like nice and even, so they could then put these like screws in your jaw where the teeth will ultimately kind of just like snap on there.
2: So do you have any of your own teeth still?
3: Nope. No, they're gone. And in fact, I lost two upper teeth because I was a lower tank dipper, and then I became an upper tank dipper.
2: Oh, boy.
3: And then I also got a couple knocked out from a baseball bat, and we'll leave those documents sealed for right now.
2: But your teeth must be beautiful now, right?
3: Well, it's not so much that they look good, but it's more the functionality of it. Like, I don't like the way my S's sound, but they said the more you talk through it, someone described it as having a hockey puck in your mouth, and it's not that completely far off. But I'll tell you what really hurts those, Zaz, is the roof of my mouth, because it got beat up in the surgery a little bit. And if you needed like a little extra skin or whatever to kind of put near your gums that they're healing, yeah, they would just scrape it out of there or get it out of your cheek or something like that. So normally I would get up at 6 a.m., throw a brisket on. It would probably be ready to be wrapped by noon. It'd be done by 5. And I would normally make some twice baked potatoes to go with those normally. And we have a great farm down the road who they've moved up. Like, the strawberry season is now over, but it's now the corn on the cob season.
2: Okay.
3: So everybody in Seekonk, Massachusetts runs to a certain farm for like 3 months out of the year because the homegrown corn is in, and it's better than the corn that comes in from Georgia.
2: You may have inspired me to do some of that tomorrow.
3: Are you like a big, do you have like a big green egg or anything like that? Or are you someone who will like,
2: I'm not, fancy.
3: Oh, okay. Because I would normally, like for me with the big green egg, I'll tell you what has saved me. I bought a torch. You know those torches you can like, you know, you put the little green bottle on there,
2: okay,
3: and then you press the button, and if you want to light a fire or something like that, I want to get my big green egg going. I've now gotten to the point to where I don't have to build it the traditional way. I can throw it in there. I can light it with my torch. I can let it set for 15 minutes, and then I'm at 500 degrees and ready to rock or less. You know, depending on whatever I'm cooking or whatever. But brisket, pulled pork, stuff like that.
2: All right.
3: I like those slow cooks.
2: All right. Well, hopefully everyone out there listening has got something. They could do it for you since you're not able to do that. We do want to keep hearing from you guys. We upon celebrating America 250,
3: yeah!
2: your most favorite, your greatest sports moments, 888-SAY-ESPN, 888-729-3776. We've had some fun ones talking about the 1980 Miracle on Ice. We did, obviously, Hulk Hogan body slamming Andre the Giant, 1987, WrestleMania 3. We did the Auburn kick six. What if, well, here, you know, we had a caller in Colorado during the break who nominated this one. How about the Colorado Hail Mary that beat Michigan? Call courtesy of ABC.
4: If I were the defense, I'd have a few more guys over there. Three wide outs at the top of the picture. Stewart with time. Let's it go. He's got three people down there. The ball's up in the air. Caught. Touchdown. Caught by Westbrook for a touchdown. Incredible.
2: Cordell Stewart, right, Gresh?
3: Yeah. Yep, yep. Cordell was the quarterback. I think my buddy Christian Fourier was on the field during that play as well. Or maybe that was the year he was out. I can't remember. But, yeah, that was – yeah, it's really interesting that not that it's America sports moments, right, Zaz? But isn't it interesting that two of what has already come up has been college football?
2: that's the sport here in this country that makes a lot of these people feel the most. Let's go out to California. This is Ryan. Ryan, you're up on Amber and Ian on ESPN Radio. Go ahead, Ryan.
5: Oh, thanks for having me, guys. I'm a Celtics fan who grew up in L.A., so my moment is now the only Jaylen Brown moment that really sticks out. That wasn't a championship moment. It was the game winner against Indiana. I'm going to miss him so much.
3: that's an interesting poll there. I don't know if that would be the moment I would go with for Celtics history, but it was a good zing on Jaylen Brown. A little reminder that as that guy sits around and, you know, he's huffing his own farts and everybody tells him smells great, it'll, you know, that other side of Jaylen Brown's going to come out in Philadelphia, and people are going to be like, oh, I didn't know that this was a part of the deal.
2: Let's go out to Denver. Let's give Richard a shot here. Richard, go ahead. You're on Amber and Ian on ESPN Radio.
6: Hello. Thank you for taking my call. I'll be 67 later this year, so there's quite a few that I remember. The one that really stands out is Hank Aaron beating Babe Ruth's record, hitting that record. 715 home run. I'll just never forget the build up to it and everything, and then it actually happening. And then, you know, you have to think about the times too. It was a way different time in this country. So, you know, the fact that an African American was beating Babe Ruth's record was kind of a big thing back then.
2: Do you remember where you were, Richard? Do you remember where you were watching it?
6: Probably with my parents. You know, I was 14, and you know, they were big baseball fans. Just a little bit of trivia here. They're from Brooklyn. They were actually at Jackie Robinson's debut game. They told me that story. They were actually
2: wow.
6: there.
2: Very cool.
6: Yeah, so it was cool. And it was a big thing. I remember watching on TV. I remember my mom and dad saying, I wish I could hear Vin Scully call that, you know, because I always wanted to hear Vin Scully. But it was quite a memory.
2: That's a great job, Richard. Let's Stasha has found the call. This, of course, courtesy of the great Milo Hamilton.
7: Here's the pitch by Downing. Swinging. There's a drive into left center field. That ball is going to be out of here. It's gone. It's 7:15. There's a new home run champion of all time, and it's Henry Aaron. The fireworks are going. Henry Aaron is coming around third. His teammates are at home plate, and listen to this crowd.
2: That's good stuff.
3: Now, Zaz, I'm going to put you on the spot here a little bit,
2: right.
3: But it's not a catch you or get you or anything like that.
2: Mm-hmm.
3: Do you know what Hall of Fame TNT broadcaster met Hank Aaron at home plate on play we just heard?
2: Oh, wow. Oh, man.
3: If you saw the replay, it would jump out to you so quickly.
2: Oh, man. You're going to have to give it to me, but that, I'm excited to hear who.
3: Craig Sager.
2: Was it? He must have been so young.
3: If you go back and watch, he was working in radio.
2: Uh-huh.
3: If you go back and watch that so as Henry Aaron rounds third,
2: mm-hmm.
3: and he's coming down the line, I believe like Craig Sager was one of the people there who's kind of like high-fiving him or whatever, and then everybody is around home plate, And I think Sager was in like a long trench coat. And I'm pretty sure he had one of the old recording boxes that took like a real cassette tape from back in the day and a microphone there to be able to grab it all. If you can, if you find that highlight even online, I am very, very sure that Craig Sager is there at home plate when Henry Aaron crosses after hitting that home run.
2: We're taking your calls here at 888-SAY-ESPN, 888-729-3776. Celebrating America 250, 4th of July tomorrow. Doesn't have to be American sports moment, but your most favorite sports moment. I will tell you, I will slant it toward the direction of American sports moment here, Gresh. Yeah. And since it is World Cup, you go back 16 years ago in 2010 when the U.S. Beat Algeria 1-0. Landon Donovan scores the goal in stoppage time. The U.S., in order to get out of the group, in order to get out of their group, they had to win that game. If they didn't win that game, they weren't going to advance. And they ended up getting the goal from Landon Donovan, which actually won them the group. But if they didn't score, if it was just a draw, they were not going to advance. And Donovan, you know, he ended up scoring off of the rebound. It was such an incredible moment, and U.S. hangs on 1-0. I think we could still say today, biggest goal in U.S. MNT history in the World Cup. I remember watching that where I was and how exciting that whole moment was for all of us who were following that team. We'll continue taking your calls coming up next. 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

0: good plans, whatever you got going on. Make sure you don't like too many fireworks, all right? The dogs, man, the dogs. Like, I'm not going out tomorrow. I'm Jonathan Zaslow. He's Andy Gresh. This is Amber and Ian on ESPN Radio. You know, I'm working tomorrow, filling in on Hammer and Emmett here on ESPN Radio from 10 a.m. to 1 p.m. Eastern. And then I'm going to take my son. We're going to go see the Jackass movie, all right? That's what you do on 4th of July. You go see Jackass. So we're going to go see that. And then I'm just staying in. I'm staying in because I have two dogs, and it's cruel if you leave the dogs on 4th of July and they're in the house. They're very, very scared with all the fireworks, you know? So I'm just going to be chilling with my dogs tomorrow night, Gresh.
1: Yeah, I got work tomorrow too, but I'll tell you this. I'm very fortunate that I have a very chill golden retriever who doesn't react. There's stuff, boom. We have a racetrack. Like a half mile racetrack, probably a mile down the road from the house. And normally after they're like, you know, NASCAR racing on Friday or whatever, they end up having like the fireworks and things like that. So we're kind of used to it around here. I'm lucky that my dog is as chill as could be. I got neighbors that have bigger issues with fireworks than I do my dog. So I'm fortunate. However, staying home for the dogs, that's the right thing to do.
0: Gotta do it. Gotta stay home with them. Have to.
1: Yep.
0: Let's go out to Pennsylvania. Alan's got a big-time sports moment for us as we celebrate America 250. Go ahead, Alan. You're up.

0: play. I love that kick. I love it when Bills fans suffer.
1: Let's go out to St. Louis. This is Victor. Victor's up on ESPN Radio. Go ahead, Victor.
2: Yes, how y'all doing? I am Victor. I'm from St. Louis, Missouri, and I want to come in here and tell you guys, go Rams. It's Rams for life. I don't care where they play. But I want to say my greatest moment is when Kurt Warner stepped in, when Trent Green went down, they told us all was lost and we had no chance. And 99-2000, Kurt Warner took the St. Louis Rams to the Super Bowl, and we went crazy back home.
1: Let's see, Victor, if we can get, thanks for the call, if we can get Stosh to pull up a clip there from the Rams winning that Super Bowl. All right, here we go. Let's see what we got.
3: From the 10, probably the final play of the game. It is caught by Dyson. Can he get in? No, he cannot. Mike Jones made the tackle.
0: Mike Jones.
3: The Rams have won the Super Bowl.
1: Ah, yes, Dyson stretching out. He comes up like a yard and a half, 2 yards short of the end zone, and the Rams win the Super Bowl. Of course, the next year they lost the Super Bowl to the Patriots, right?
0: God rest. That would have been, Tennessee quarterback. I'm blanking on the name
1: Steve
0: now.
1: Steve McNair.
0: Yeah, that was Steve McNair's. Big moment there in the Super Bowl, but yep, I can understand. I mean, that was, boy, you talk about high drama right there too for a Super Bowl. Oh my goodness gracious!
1: You got to throw the ball in the end zone. You can't allow him to come up short. You got to throw the ball in the end zone on that play, Gresh. Come on.
0: You would one would think so, but he took the chance to try to get it in there. And if Kevin Dyson were like 6'9", then maybe he would have gotten in. That was a heck of a Super Bowl. That one. My goodness gracious.
1: Let's go out to St. Louis. Dustin is up next. Dustin, you're on Amber and Ian on ESPN Radio.
4: Thank you guys for taking the call. 2011 Game 6 World Series, David Freese, and the call from Joe Buck that still gives me chills to this day.
1: Was that one of those years, thanks to the call, Dustin, was that the year where the Cardinals were, they were a wild card, like an 86-win team, and they still wound up winning the World Series, if I'm remembering correctly? Like, I don't think that was a dominant Cardinals team.
0: No. They've come out of nowhere to go on a hot run at the end of the year, which can happen in baseball. I think what we're going to find is that with most sports fans, or at least this is my perceptions is that for most people, their big moment, it's internalized in their fandom in their team. It's not the general, like, big sports moment that we would think from a 30,000-foot view, you know, like when App State beat Michigan. Like, that was an upset of all time. And now some folks have maybe kind of forgotten about it. But you would think that, like, if you're a college football fan, that would be one of the things, App State over Michigan, that would kind of resonate with you. But, no, it's very much internalized to the team that you root for.
1: Well, Stosh pulled that up here. You know, that was the opening week of that season. Michigan was supposed to be a national championship contender. And here was the call on the Appalachian State Radio Network.
5: 37-yard field goal. This is it. It's already. The snap's good. The whole
6: block!
5: The kick!
6: Oh!
5: The kick is
6: good!
5: The Mountaineers are going to try to take
6: it. John Sale!
5: To the big house!
6: John Sale to the big house!
5: 20! 50! The Mountaineers have just beaten the Michigan Wolverines! The Mountaineers of Appalachian State have just beaten the Michigan Wolverines in the big house! Oh, my!
6: Unbelievable!
5: It is Appalachian State Nation. We just beat the Wolverines at the big house. Oh, my goodness!
1: Now, Appalachian State, I believe, was still Division II at the time, right?
0: No, they were 1AA. They were this was before they had moved up into the Sun Belt.
1: Yeah,
0: and yeah, this was in the era where you didn't kind of blur the lines on low-level FBS and high-level FCS teams.
1: Yeah.
0: That was a straight upset from a team that was, I think they might have been in the top five in the FCS standings.
1: Well, they were always good. Yeah.
0: No, but in their world.

0: they were highly thought of, but to go to Michigan and do what they did, I mean, it's a Cape Verdean level upset.
1: No, it was like the biggest upset at the time. Michigan was supposed to be a national championship contender, and Appalachian State went in there and they did that. I don't think I'd ever heard that Appalachian State call.
0: Oh, with the hometown Harry's all for. Yeah, well, first of all, if you're the color, look, I've done like I've done literally like 125 UMass football games on TV. You know how many wins I've seen? Like three. I'm not kidding.
1: Right.
0: But the one thing is the color analyst. You have to lay out for the play-by-play guy.
1: Uh-huh.
0: Let hometown Harry, you know, let the engineer end up like losing their mind, because the call just becomes you screaming.
1: Yeah.
0: And I mean, it does capture the moment in a way of the oh my godness of it, but it's also not a great call.
1: It's too excited. So excellent nominations there from all you guys out there as we get ready to celebrate July 4th tomorrow with a little bit of America 250 reminiscing all-time great sports moments. He's Andy Gresh. I'm Jonathan Zaslow. We're in for Amber and Ian tonight, but we'll keep it going. Big deal, not a big deal. That's next on ESPN Radio.
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16: I'm Nick DeLuca. Happy 4th of July weekend. The World Cup knockout stage continues and Argentina survives. The defending champs take down Cape Verde in Miami 3-2 in extra time. Led 1-0, 2-1, and ultimately 3-2, but got all that they could handle from Cape Verde. Leo Messi opening the scoring in the 29th minute, his 20th career World Cup goal. He scored in 8 straight World Cup matches. Argentina onto the group of 16. The U.S. men's national team in the final 16 as well, getting set to take on Belgium. Flo Balogun won't be available after picking up the controversial red card. He says it's something he's got to accept and has to move on.
17: I don't think it was the correct call. I think a yellow card would have been fair, just due to it not being intentional, and also, you know, there's not many places I can place my foot in such a scenario. But, you know, I think it's happened, and it's something I have to accept and just move forward from. I initially thought the ref was actually going to give a call for me because, you know, there was a shove in the back. But this is the nature of the sport as well, you know.
16: U.S. men's national team taking down Bosnia-Herzegovina, down a man for the final half hour of the match, and they'll take on Belgium in the group of 16. In the NBA, the Knicks are signing center Andre Drummond to a one-year, $3.9 million deal. He averaged 6 points and 8 rebounds per game for the Sixers. Last season, he'll replace Mitchell Robinson.
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1: 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This was SportsCenter, is presented by Gusto. He's Andy Gresh. I'm Jonathan Zaslow. Did you see the fill-in host for Rich Eisen yesterday, Gresh? Was none other than WWE superstar Seth Rollins. Did you see that?
0: I did see that. I'm assuming there was a lot of hand-holding going on. Not that Seth doesn't know how to talk, but when it's normally half scripted and it's 15-minute promos and things like that.
1: Yeah, I think he's excellent doing the sports media. I think he's very good.
0: I think when some of these guys sit down in the chair of like doing a 4-hour talk show, they kind of wake up to, oh, this is
1: hard.
0: Even Scott Van Pelt will tell you that, you know, I was there the day that he did like the first show, and he was like, after 10 minutes, he was like, oh my God, I was ready to tap out.
1: Right.
0: Because there's doing it in sound bites, and then there is carrying a show and being a part of it and being a part of all different kinds of conversations. And I'm going to have to go back and check that out, because in short bursts, he's done a good job.
1: Yeah.
0: But there are few who can carry the mail for 4 hours the way we can, or three.
1: Let's get to tonight's edition of Big Deal or Not a Big Deal.
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15: But is it a big deal or not a big deal with Amber and Ian?
1: All right, we bring aboard Stosh, who's producing the show up there in Bristol. Hello, Stosh.
20: Hello, Zaz, Gresh. Let's get it on. The Los Angeles Lakers. It's been a busy week for them. And today, they traded center DeAndre Ayton to the Washington Wizards for guard Jaden Hardy and 2 second-round picks, 2031, 2032. L.A. agreed to the sign-and-trade with Walker Kessler and the Jazz earlier this week. We'll search for a backup big man on the market. Let's start with Gresh. Big deal, not a big deal.
0: No big deal. The Lakers have really made their big moves. We know who they're going to build around. Now it's really just going to be nothing more than your ancillary pieces. To me, this is a part of that. No big deal.
1: Yeah, I'm going no big deal as well. DeAndre Ayton's a total stiff. This does nothing for me. I understand, you know, Washington, he I don't know that you start DeAndre Ayton, but at the very least, you got a backup now for the inevitable missed games from Anthony Davis. But nonetheless, this is not a big deal to me.
20: All right, next up. I don't know if you heard, but there was a wedding today. Big wedding. New York's Madison Square Garden. Travis Kelce, Taylor Swift are officially hitched. Couple tied the knot at MSG in front of about 20,000 of their closest friends, family, athletes, celebs. You name it, they were probably there. Star-packed ceremony, officiated by none other than Adam Sandler. Noticeable lack of social media posts from guests as they entered the arena, as there were reports that phones would not be allowed in.
0: Yeah, it's smart.
20: Zazz. Big deal, not a big deal.
1: Well, I'm going big deal because can you imagine, you know, if Cape Verde knocks off Argentina, you got all those folks leaving the wedding and they're like, what? They didn't even know that it was happening. They had no idea that Cape Verde had Argentina on the ropes. So I'm going big deal.
0: I'm going to go big deal, but for a different reason. The fact that these details have not been leaked, the fact that there no one found their way, at least as we know of right now, into that arena to be able to get photos. Zazz, in the year 2026, and Taylor Swift is arguably one of the, three most famous people in the world? I mean, is that fair to say that she is one of the three most famous people in the world? And none of the details on this whole thing have gotten out. That's why it's a big deal to me. That's utterly amazing in the day and age in which we live.
20: Very impressive indeed. Speaking of very impressive, Jacob Mizorowski, Milwaukee Brewers. I think it's fair to call him an ace at this point. Dude is amazing. And a slam dunk all-star, which the game's coming up here in about a week and a half.
0: Oh, really?
20: It's coming up. By the way, that'll be on.
0: Thanks for cluing me in.
20: That'll be on ESPN Radio, by the way. But given Milwaukee's schedule down the stretch of the first half, it is unlikely that Mizorowski will pitch in the All-Star game, a game that he probably would have started. Brewers skipper Pat Murphy announced that Mizorowski scheduled to start next Tuesday against the Cardinals, then next Sunday against the Pirates. That would take him out of play for the All-Star game Tuesday, July 14th in Philadelphia. Mizorowski leads all qualified pitchers with a 1.47, yeah, you heard it, ERA.
1: Pretty good.
20: And leads all pitchers with 156 strikeouts. Gresh, big deal, not a big deal.
0: No big deal. I mean, if I'm the Milwaukee Brewers and I am trying to break through and win a championship, and I have one of my biggest assets who, yes, would be great for the All-Star game, but this guy might be my key to getting to a World Series. Nope, I'm not letting him pitch in some stupid exhibition game that has been watered down and desecrated for years now.
1: Yeah, I'm going not a big deal. The All-Star game, MLB All-Star game, lost juice to me a long time ago. I actually liked it when the winner got the home field advantage of the World Series. I didn't mind it.
0: You were the one.
1: Yeah, I don't know. I didn't mind it. So it's, like I said, not a lot of juice to me, so not a big deal.
20: All right. Here we go. I've been waiting for this one all night.
0: Oh, it's a food question. It's got to be.
20: Definitely not.
0: This isn't hot dog rollers versus hot dog steamer.
20: No, we'll get to that in a few minutes.
0: All right.
20: So tomorrow, the round of 16 begins at the World Cup. There's a big one on Sunday between England and Mexico. Looks like the weather is going to be okay. Match should be on time. The match will be played in Mexico City at the famed Azteca Stadium, over 7,200 feet above sea level, nearly a mile and a half. And that creates problems. Elevation means less air density, thinner atmosphere, and with less air, there's less oxygen. I don't know if you knew, pretty important stuff. So in an attempt to combat the high altitude problems against Mexico,
0: oh boy,
20: England players have been allowed to use Viagra.
1: What?
20: The use of Viagra will help players counter fatigue that occurs while playing at higher altitude. Viagra apparently allowing widened blood vessels in the lungs to counteract the dizziness.
1: Nice.
20: And the usage of Viagra will not put England footballers in trouble, as it is not on the list of prohibited substances published by the World Anti-Doping Agency.
0: So you couldn't take Sudafed, but you can take a blue pill.
20: You can take a blue pill. Apparently, this is not the first time Viagra will be used in a football match. Now, by the way, there's no official confirmation that the English will actually use it, but it is there as an option. Zaslow, go.
1: I mean, I'm going not a big deal. But I will tell you, for the first time ever, I went to Colorado a few months ago, and it was my first time ever in one of the, you know, the altitude places, you know, where you're so far above the sea level, and I was very affected by it. And I wasn't running out there playing soccer for 90 plus minutes. So if the Viagra winds up helping them, hang with them. I'm going not a big deal.
0: Yeah, I think it's a big deal for a couple of reasons. Number one, how many of these players are going to take this? So that, you know, like, are we going to have a bunch of guys running around with their arrows pointing in different directions, if you know what I mean? When do you time this up? How long does it last? I mean, in many ways, it's like reading the side of the package on what this is going to do to these soccer players. Now, I'm assuming the Mexican team can do the same thing, right? Like, if England's allowed to take this and it's not, like, banned like Sudafed, you know what I'm saying? Then I guess both sides can take it.
20: Yeah, they're probably more used to the altitude and all that.
0: Maybe so. Maybe this is their hack. I mean, I want a soccer match, not a sword fight.
1: Anything else, Dosh?
20: I don't know how I could possibly top that. So
1: probably,
20: yeah, I think we're good.
1: We are in the 12th minute in Kansas City, Colombia, and Ghana. The last game here in the round of 32, 0-0 early on in this one. Of course, the big story came earlier in the night. We'll tell you a little bit about that as we head into the 4th of July weekend. That's next, Amber and Ian on ESPN Radio.
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0: is upon us. Glad you're spending your 4th of July weekend, part of your 4th of July weekend with us. This is Amber and Ian on ESPN Radio. I'm Jonathan Zaslow. He's Andy Gresh. And Colombia has the early 1-0 lead on Ghana. They are in the 16th minute in Kansas City. You better not call it Arrowhead Stadium. If you call it Arrowhead Stadium, nope. All of a sudden you have a knock on your door and it's FIFA. It is, yep, Kansas City Stadium, all right? And it is the final round of 32 game as the round of 16 begins tomorrow. Now it starts, I mean, it's already exciting, but now it starts to get really exciting, Gresh. So tomorrow with the round of 16, we have two matches at 1 p.m. Eastern, Canada and Morocco. And then at 5 p.m. Eastern, Paraguay and France. France, obviously, a massive favorite. And in the other matchup, Morocco is a slight favorite, not by much. So we should have some really good soccer action to kick off the 4th of July tomorrow. And, of course, also, you can't wait for all the 4th of July festivities out there on Coney Island, right?
1: Oh, is there anything more disgusting in representing Americana than this hot dog eating contest? Now, look, you would think that me as a fat, that I would be all about these kinds of contests and things like that, when in actuality, I'm not. In fact, I would say I am more of a grazer. Zaz, there is a place in Charlestown, Rhode Island, that it's only open a part of the year because a part of their buffet is, it's like steak and filet mignon, but it's also lobsters, right? It's a place called, it used to be called the Nordic Lodge. Now it's just called the Nordic. And they would give you 2 hours in there to do your thing. That's more my speed. Give me some time to kind of load up and let me run the distance, right? I'm not doing the speed thing. And all that does is just lead to people shoving it down their gullet, choking on it, whatever in the world it is. And, oh, my God, and Joey Chestnut, again, as a fat, I'm not judging, but the guy looks opaque, doesn't he? Like, every time I see Joey Chestnut, I think, oh, my God, like, his skin is changing color every time I see him, it feels like. But, no, and you're going to get, you know, 20. Here's the best part of tomorrow with this hot dog eating contest. It's the Shea brothers. Not the one that puts himself in the booth on the broadcast beside Golic Jr. or whomever it's been recently. I'm talking about the one that does the intros like Bruce Buffer. George Shea, I think, is the one who, yeah, I mean, he does it like an old-time wrestling announcer in a funny way. But, like, you know, here comes from the woods of Western Pennsylvania comes a man who stands 6'9" and has eaten more hot dogs than your family combined. Welcome in the Night Stalker. And all of a sudden, like, seriously, it's a weird, like, wrestling gimmick. And here's a guy in overalls walking up to the thing to finish 15th because Chestnut's going to eat 80 of those dadgum things.
0: That's how they announce my boy Badlands Booker tomorrow.
1: That's
0: how they announce him, right?
1: There we go. Yeah. He is the world champion in slugging lemonade.
0: Well, so that right there, the hot lemonade, dogs are obviously gross. The lemonade is so foul.
1: For those who don't know, if you would envision like the tub of it or like the jug of it that you would have, it's like grandma's country iced tea.
0: Yeah.
1: It was like one of those deals where they just unscrew the top and they're literally
0: so foul.
1: It's unbelievable. Forget like the thoughts of the amount of sugar or anything like that. But yeah, Badlands, he rips through that every time.
0: He dominates that.
1: And that guy, George Shea, he loves to play it up, you know. He can slam gallons of lemonade the way Andre would slam Hulk Hogan back in the day. Like, you never know what this guy, George Shea, is going to roll out with. You know, and then, like, really, if you're the analyst on the hot dog eating contest, like, what are you, like, seriously, like, what are you, what's your breakdown? It isn't. There isn't
0: one. Well, you're focused on Chestnut. That's it.
1: this guy didn't choke, so there we go. He's okay. Or, you know, here's the 105-pound Asian woman who comes in and eats 50 hot dogs in 10 minutes and beats, like, half of the men or whomever.
0: If you – if okay, if, forget about, like, a time you know, a time constraint.
1: Gotcha.
0: If you were sitting down, how many hot dogs can you put away in a sitting?
1: No, I probably only like two or three.
0: Really?
1: I don't like it enough, even as a fat, I don't like it enough to want to try it with that.
0: Do you put anything on it? What do you put on the hot dog?
1: Oh, now listen, if I'm eating in a contest, it's nothing. For me, I'm pretty basic. Pickles. That's it.
0: You put pickles on a hot dog?
1: Pickles on a hot dog. That's
0: like Chicago style.
1: No, they put like a half a thing of lettuce on there and tomato and, but I'm talking about sliced like dill pickles, not like the
0: wedge. Sliced dill pickle on the hot dog.
1: Yeah. The sliced before you put the hot dog in the bun, row of pickles on each side, drop the hot dog in there. There you go.
0: I don't think I've ever done that.
1: It's it is delicious. I've also done this other recipe. Where I've gotten into baking, like doing bread recently. Like I bought a pizza stone so I can throw it in my oven to be able to make dough. And I make homemade pizza, right? So there's a recipe out there where if you do hot dog buns, and there's lots of recipes out there to have the dough to make it the consistency for hot dog buns. And what you do is you put the hot dog in the bun. You turn the thing over, you bake it with the bread up, and then that way when it's all done baking, the hot dog is baked in the bun already.
0: It's like part of the bread.
1: Yeah. It's literally grab and go. It's super easy. It makes it easier depending on the age or the functionality level of the kids that you're dealing with. I know the ones that I made them for completely loved it, and it's just a different presentation than like having them on the grill or something like that. It's cooking them a little different. You could like put the little cross hatches on them if you want.
0: You're
1: to
0: giving
1: make
0: me
1: them look
0: great
1: good.
0: Ideas for tomorrow. Now like the wheels are turning. You know, I told you I'm working tomorrow morning. I'm in for Hammer and Emmett tomorrow, and then I'm going to see the Jackass movie. But I think from there, I think we're going to make a stop at the local market. I think we're going to pick up some stuff, me and my son, and maybe we're going to get after it tomorrow. Like I'm staying home because I got to be with my dogs because of the fireworks, that doesn't mean I can't put something together.
1: If you've done the bread thing, if you've made your own bread before or baked your own bread, it's pretty easy to, kind of slam the hot dog down in there. Now, we have not had the big discussion on do you want a hot dog with casing or not? Like up here in Rhode Island, we have a very famous brand. It's called Soggy Dogs. And they have the casings. They got like the little, you know, things on the air. They really snap open whenever you cook them, right? So some are in the casing, some are out. You can kind of go down that road a little bit. I am very pro hot dog steamer. Zaz, I'm assuming you're not the kind of guy who's rolled into gas stations at 2 o'clock in the morning to grab hot dogs in your life. However, you know that there is the roller and the steamer. I find that the hot dog steamer is much more superior.
0: I would prefer the steamer. Yeah. Over the hot dog roller, for sure.
1: Yeah, because with the hot dog roller, like, I know that if I go down to my, you know, local convenience store or whatever that's a big-name brand, they have, like, the hot dog rollers there, but they also have on, like, taquitos and stuff like that. Just things that, even as a largo, I would never touch, for crying out loud. Even drunk, I wouldn't eat that stuff.
0: Boy, you gave me ideas. I'm very excited about tomorrow. All right, that's how it's going to be now. Hey, by the way, you can tune in for baseball action Sunday. This Sunday, Dodgers host the Padres. 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Spend part of your 4th of July holiday weekend with us. Gresh, excellent job. Enjoy your 4th tomorrow.
1: Zaz, you too. Good stuff. Thank you.
0: For Andy Gresh, I'm Jonathan Zaslow. This has been Amber and Ian. Game night is next right here on ESPN Radio.
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25: 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Old play-by-play guy. 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And who is ready for a weekend? 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Enjoying what's left of his summer break, but already his fall calendar filling up with college football and the NFL for Westwood One and Compass Media and more. Hello, Colin Lacey. How you doing, man?
1: Good morning, boys. How we doing?
25: Are you a fireworks guy?
1: Yes, but I haven't been able to do a whole lot of fireworks with the little ones the last couple of years, because normally they're in bed by then.
25: Right, understand, yeah.
1: And then I'm trying to keep fireworks down.
25: Yeah. We have a couple of neighbors that it doesn't matter what day or what time of day it is. They enjoy their firecrackers.
1: Is that the chicken folks too?
25: No. Well, yeah, actually it is. Yeah, but they also have some buddies down the street that are well. So we'll hear them right here behind our patio, and then we'll hear them down the street as well. So yeah, once they get going, it's kind of a back and forth. But good to have you here, man, and on this Happy Birthday America weekend. There's also our three sports stud coming to us from Starkville, Mississippi today. The former Winfield High School Pirate and Mississippi State Bulldog member of that 1996 Final Four team. He's gone from player to coach to mentor to broadcaster and now farmer. Did I see you vacuuming your goat yesterday? Which, by the way, is a phrase I don't believe I've ever said in 65 years on this earth. Have you vacuumed your goat today?
7: Will you ask me that again, please?
25: Yeah. Did you vacuum your goat yesterday?
7: Did I vacuum my goat?
25: That's what it looked like you were doing on Instagram. Yeah.
7: Well, first of all, I don't think there was vacuuming, cleaning, bathing.
25: Yeah, yeah.
7: He was going to. It's 5:30 in the morning when all that was going on.
25: Wow.
7: But no, that is
1: no
7: my
1: time that I'm going to be vacuuming a goat. But it sure ain't at 5:30 in the morning.
25: Say, yeah.
7: How many prize goats do you have?
25: Well, that's true. I've never had goat now.
7: Okay. Well, so that is Mojo. Mm-hmm. That is our prize 4-H. Long-eared goat. I don't even remember what it's called. Something Arabian goat, maybe.
1: Arabian night?
7: No, something. But
25: an Arabian horse is a big old thing. Yeah, but he does have floppy ears. He does have.
7: What is a floppy-eared goat? I'll look it up in a minute. But Nubian, maybe. But anyway, Gypsy Rose is the 4-H state ambassador to Baldwin County, to the state of Alabama, from Baldwin County. First one ever, actually. And that's her goat. And so I ventured into a deal to where I wanted to sponsor the goat, and we're going to make that goat famous.
25: Well, okay.
7: And she takes care of it. Like, you have to do all these different things. It's like a project. I mean, it goes on for like a long, long, long time. So it's part of her 4-H project, this whole goat. But the goat definitely has the mojo.
1: All right, now I've got questions. You're sponsoring this goat. One, what does sponsoring a goat entail, and does that mean you
7: money.
1: Get
7: money?
1: Does that mean you get to shave 22 into the side of the goat?
7: Okay, Colin, that's an excellent question. But kind of like a dog competition, probably, or like any kind of cattle judging competition or whatever. It's about, I don't want to say the purity, but it's about the, what would be the right word, Mike?
25: We're talking about the
1: uniformity, the pristine.
25: Lineage? Is that what we're talking about? You know, what movie?
7: It's not genealogy.
25: It's not genealogy. It's not like you had to have
7: the makeup of the goat. Yeah. Not necessarily like physically how it's made, but how, you know, how is the hair? How are these? How well kept are the nails? How can the goat, like the dog? The dog, the goat has to have been dog sitting too, but the goat has to like be able to do different things, like commands. You know, like I'm not sure, like sit, but I
1: Your
7: think
1: goat
7: there's
1: does
7: one
1: trick.
7: To where, I think it does this thing to where it's tall. It's a tall goat, so it has to get down on like its knees, like its front knees, to eat some of the grass, because the grass is not tall enough. But at the same time, there's things like that you can train the goat to do. And then also, I think it's about just literally how, you know, how well kept and taken care of. and trained. So like she has to make it walk. We built them a little thing. It's got to walk through this little chute thing and like a maze and all those things. So that there's different criteria and boxes you got to check. If you're going to have a performing prize goat.
0: I got to tell you, what you just described sounds a whole lot like Carol Ann as the goat keeper and me as the goat. I mean, she, you know, she kind of, again, you know, takes care of me. And
1: Miss Carol Ann is sponsored by.
7: This way. Come here, Mike.
0: I'm the goat. She's leading me around. That's exactly right.
7: Mike.
0: Exactly. You have no idea. So, yeah. Sorry, I phased off on that a little bit.
7: Mike, did you do this? Just, who did this?
0: No, my answer is no like that. No, that was done before I was born. That's not me.
7: Colin,
0: no.
7: You're having a hard time with this.
1: I just can't get over that. You got a goat that does tricks.
7: Bro, I got
1: to leave that alone. Had tricks up
7: I got
1: your
7: to
1: sleeve.
7: Leave.
1: I knew you had tricks up your sleeve, but I didn't know it was your goat.
7: You just make sure everybody knows that's tricks with an X.
0: Yeah.
7: Well, Mojo is going to not only win this competition. The competition hadn't started. We're just prepping and start till the school year.
0: And now Mojo resides down in Baldwin County. Am I right?
7: Mojo resides. At HH Golden Farm.
0: Right.
7: My place down in Foley.
0: Yeah.
7: But this, you just wait till we get this TikTok started that I'm not on.
0: Oh,
7: and they may
0: boy.
7: Introduce me and Mojo to TikTok at the same time.
0: Oh, my
7: together.
0: Goodness.
7: That could be the plan.
0: Oh. I just want you to make me this promise. It won't be 250. It'll be 251. But next 4th of July, I want to see you.
7: Area code?
0: I want the 250, as in anniversary.
7: 251.
0: Happy birthday, America.
7: Okay.
0: So it'll be 251, birthday number 251 for America next year. But I want to see you and this goat in the Orange Beach 4th of July parade. You know what I'm saying?
7: I'll tell you what I'll do. If this goat wins like I know it's going to win.
0: Mm-hmm.
7: Me and that goat will get in the Mardi Gras parade.
0: Oh, now we're talking.
7: We'll have our own float.
0: Now we're talking.
7: Bart and Mojo.
0: Bart and Mojo. A goat float. That's perfect.
7: Just call it Bart's Mojo.
0: I love it. The
1: goat float that does tricks.
0: Give it up for Mr. Lacey there. That's good. Well, if you can't tell.
7: Have a couple of poles up top. Probably in some.
1: You know.
0: If you can't tell. We
7: didn't see that squirrel on a pole.
0: We have our share of fun here inside the press box, but, you know, we always say the more the merrier. So we got some friends who will join us today inside the Hardy Family Automotive Group driver's seat, brought to you by our friends at the Hardy Family Automotive Group. We'll tell you about that in a matter of a moment. Dallas and Gainesville, Georgia is where you're at. Come on, go ahead and tell them, Mr. Hardy. You know what you said.
3: We love you and we need you.
0: They really do. And we'll get back because I have some word about the Hardy Family Group in a moment. But first of all, how about today's friends? We've got the countdown to college football continuing. Chris Phillips, entrepreneur, creator, founder of SEC Unfiltered, is here in 30. He's already, you know, he's all over the College World Series a couple of weeks ago, but now he has turned the page. SEC Unfiltered is all about some SEC college football, and he's doing like best case, worst case scenarios for all 16 teams, ranking the 16 head coaches, ranking the 16 starting quarterbacks. So we got all kind of college football stuff to talk about with Chris.
7: I reckon he's up in the mountains too.
0: You know, I don't know.
7: Bear with some goats.
0: He could be. He could be. We'll find out. Chris joins us in about 30 minutes.
7: Goat themed Friday.
0: There you go. Less than 30
7: you need
0: minutes.
7: Me to get Jordan on.
0: He'll be right here. I'll tell you who is the goat of podcasts and talk shows and that kind of jazz. That's our buddy Jake Crane. And Friday, of course, is the day that our resident truth teller / soothsayer drops by and drops some truth bombs on us. So Jake Crane will do that today. Host of Crane and Cone, he'll join us in hour two. So Chris Phillips, Jake Crane, will have odds and ends in hours two. That includes a Mike's NASCAR Minute. The boys are going to Chicago this weekend. We'll tell you all about that. And it's Friday, which we used to do geography class. So if we want to go to geography class, we could do that today. We will have time. But
7: I do need to make one correction, Mike. It's called grooming.
0: Grooming
7: your goat.
0: Grooming your goat. Okay.
7: And I didn't answer the question. I wasn't there.
0: Yeah.
7: I was in Starville all weekend.
0: Well,
7: so I wanted to ask how y'all's weekend was. It was hot. What did y'all do?
0: Well, you're expecting me to remember last weekend, or are we talking about the weekend upcoming? What are we talking about here?
7: I was actually talking about yesterday.
0: Well, yesterday? Yeah, well, yesterday was Thursday.
7: That was Wednesday.
0: Yesterday was a Thursday for me.
7: Thursday? It's Friday.
0: It's Friday. Today is Friday.
7: Friday. That's right. I heard that.
0: Double check. Let's make sure. Paul, is it really?
7: How is y'all's weekend?
16: It's Friday.
0: Going? Paul says it's Friday. My Thursday was, you don't want to know about my Thursday, man.
7: What day is it?
0: You don't want to know about my Thursday. I guess we can go ahead and address this at the top.
25: We're going to be doing best ofs all next week, fellas. It's not exactly what I had planned, but had some things come up yesterday. And so I will be out of pocket Monday through Friday of next week.
7: Oh, man.
25: And so, we'll do best ofs next week. It'll be all right. When we come back, we'll be a week away from SEC Football Media Days. And we'll get ready for all the fun that's going to go on down in Tampa, Florida. But we'll just get that out of the way. So anyways, if you hear best of next week, you hear something, then it's not deja vu. It's just us running a best of edition of the good old press box for you. So
7: it's deja vu whenever I'm with you.
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3: We love you and we need you.
25: How about that for a happy birthday Hardy thing? High five there, man.
1: Come on with it.
7: We want you.
25: That's right. You tell him, Uncle Hardy. You tell him, Uncle Hardy. That needs something more. Wait a second. What can we add to that to maybe make it a little more?
1: Where's Paul Revere?
25: Let's see what we got something here. We should have something. I don't know where I can make this. Stars and Stripes Forever, that kind of jazz behind it there. So a little fun with Hardy Family Ford.
7: At some point today, I think we need to just mention a couple. I don't know if you can Mount Rushmore it. We should have probably done it earlier in the week. Please go and do it.
25: Yeah. What about Mount Rushmore?
7: But just our mentioning of favorite American or Revolutionary War movies.
25: Well, you know,
7: I have two that come to mind, and
1: I
7: one
1: thought you were going like Mount Rushmore of like impactful Americans, and I was about to say that's kind of what they
7: Mount
1: are.
7: Rushmore of long haired goats.
25: Are we limiting this to like Revolutionary War days?
7: Or? I'm asking you, what should it be? I think since it's the 250th, think since it's 17. The honor of 1776.
25: Well, the Patriot's the only thing that comes to my mind with Mel Gibson, which is a great movie. Fantastic. He and Heath Ledger, by the way. Great, great, great movie. What's another one?
7: How about, it's not really, and I don't really mean about, I'm talking about like the vibe. The vibe of, the red coats and all that stuff.
1: Yeah, yeah. Does Miracle count?
7: How about Last of the Mohicans?
25: You know, I dare to say that's a movie I've never seen from start to finish.
7: Oh!
25: I have never
1: seen. Yeah, I got
25: seen.
1: Nothing, Coach.
7: You don't know about Magua? If I grew my hair out into a ponytail, it would look like Magua.
25: Is that right?
1: I'll take your word
7: about
1: for
7: doing it.
1: Okay.
25: Magua.
7: Madeline Stowe is.
25: I do know her, yeah. I know Madeline Stowe, absolutely.
7: Ooh,
25: yeah.
7: Excellent.
25: And Daniel Day-Lewis.
7: Daniel Day-Lewis.
25: See, I know about the movie. I just haven't seen the movie. And it really is the most important part of movies, is to actually see them. Knowing about them is fine.
7: You can hear about the movie.
25: Anyone can hear
7: someone talk about
25: and
7: the movie.
25: That's
7: all
25: kind
7: day
25: of
7: long.
25: Me. That's kind of
7: but
25: me.
7: But it's about watching.
25: Yes, it is. That's really the most important part.
7: A Patriot, obviously.
25: Oh, great movie.
7: I think has to be up there. I mean, but we're missing some. There's some really good movies out there about the Revolutionary War, right?
25: I mean, I can't think of anything other than The Patriot, quite honestly.
7: Help us out, folks. Listen, text us some. Yeah. What are your, or what? Here's a better question. What pictures or movies do you associate with American freedom, or would that bring you into war movies?
1: Did you just call movies pictures?
25: Moving pictures.
7: Picture show.
1: Mm-hmm. Nobody has said that since 1986.
7: I'll tell you, I tell you one thing. We used to go down there and watch Picture Show for 10 cents. It cost 5 cents to get a popcorn and a Coke.
25: I remember them good old days.
7: And that is Clarence Cuthbert Heitch.
25: Is that right? C.C. Heitch. Good old C.C.
2: 10 cents to go to the picture show.
0: Yeah. You know, that's the only thing. I mean, I think of Band of...
2: I have a weenie in a bun.
0: I think of Saving Private Ryan. I think of Band of Brothers, which is the HBO series.
7: You know, this is not that hard
1: nowadays. Does Forrest Gump count?
7: Sit here and look at it.
0: Forrest Gump is all about Americana. It really is. I mean, it's all about things America. So that probably would qualify, Colin. Yeah, I would think so. Yeah.
7: I have a question of what would qualify.
0: Mm-hmm. Mm-hmm.
1: Well, you're the one creating.
7: Would it, so I guess it can. Mm-hmm. Would Independence Day qualify?
0: Well, I think so. I mean, it is. It's Independence Day. Give me a little Bill Pullman. Will Smith.
2: We will not go quietly into the night.
0: That's right.
1: Something tells me you said that a time or two.
0: Randy Quaid steals the show, doesn't he? Randy Quaid. Randy Quaid steals the show, much like he does in...
2: I'm fly. I'm pilot.
0: Yep. Yeah, so, again...
7: I'll tell you who's really good in that movie.
0: Who's that?
7: Jeff Goldblum.
0: Oh, I love me some Jeff Goldblum.
7: The Fly is great.
0: I love me some Jeff Goldblum. The Fly, The Fly freaks me out. If you haven't seen The Fly,
7: Colin, have you watched The Fly?
0: I saw it.
7: Colin couldn't handle The Fly.
0: I saw it recently, and it creeped me right on out. Let me just tell you. Oh man! Wow. Ugh. Creepy movie. But he's also fantastic as his role. Is it Malcolm in the Jurassic Park things? He's fantastic in his Jurassic Park.
7: He's really good in just about everything. That he's ever been in. I mean, and you know what? You don't really think about him because,
4: he's a very attractive man.
7: he's aged well.
0: Yeah.
7: I think when people either don't go gray or don't have no hair when they get older and they've got the same hair, I think that's a very underrated thing to make you keep.
0: You know what one of his most recent roles has been? And I only know this because, again, I've seen about the movie. I haven't actually seen the whole movie. But he was the Wizard of Oz in the Wicked movies they've made here lately. You know, they did the Wicked things, which is basically the Broadway version of Dorothy and Oz and that whole thing.
7: Are you ready for the top five movies? Wow. I got a good one.
0: You got all of 75 seconds to rattle them off there, old boy.
7: Born on the 4th of
0: that's
7: July.
0: That's a hard movie to watch, too. That's tough one. Yeah, it is.
7: Gettysburg was a good one.
0: Yeah?
7: But that was a Civil War movie.
0: Yeah, Civil War. Yeah.
7: The one that I didn't think about, American Sniper, but see, that kind of brings it. But Saving Private Ryan is actually the number one movie.
0: As it should be. As it should be, man. Yeah, yeah. American Sniper is tough too. I just, you know, and it tells a great story though of men and women who go what do they call it, in country, and then return to this country, and the transition's not easy. So yeah, so.
7: Red Dawn.
0: That's a great Fourth of July movie.
7: Colin has no idea about.
0: Oh yeah, the original with Patrick Swayze, baby. I'm all about it because I think they did one with one of the. What is it?
7: They did.
0: It's not worth it. Go find.
7: Was it
0: go
7: Jonas
0: find.
7: Brother?
0: No, it was one of the other guys.
7: I
0: can't think of the name. Yeah, that guy. But again, don't go there. Find Patrick Swayze's version of Red Dawn. It's fantastic. All right, just getting rolling with the press box on a Friday. Happy birthday, America. Coming up, Chris Phillips of SEC Unfiltered. He's later with the Press Box. Press Box, Press Box, Press Box continues.
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9: A perfect example of the kind of truth bombs that Jake Crane shares with us every week here inside the Press Box. He'll be here
11: it's
9: in hour
11: coming.
9: Two. Stand by for that. Truth bombs coming in from Jake Crane in hour two, and we're just minutes away from Chris Phillips, SEC Unfiltered, going to talk some SEC football. It's Mike Grace, Bart Heights, Colin Lacey on a Friday. If you want the sports headlines, which we can get you to, World Cup wins yesterday for Spain, who ousted Austria. Spain moves on to the round of 16, looking very much like a team that could win the whole thing. Portugal beat Croatia 2-1, very controversial. A late goal by Croatia, which would have tied it, brought it even, leveled it. They don't use the word tie in soccer. It's level. Wiped out by video review.
12: So they had a level on the pitch.
9: Portugal hangs on 2-1. And then finally, Switzerland over Algeria, 2-0 there. Switzerland moves on, gets the winner of the Colombia-Ghana match. Three matches today, the final day of knockout matches, or the round of 32 anyways. Australia, Egypt, Argentina, Cape Verde, Colombia-Ghana. That's all today's schedule. Then the men play again, of course, on Monday night against Belgium out in Seattle. And Braves, recap real quick. They suffered a collapse out of the bullpen last night, losing 11-5 to the St. Louis Cardinals. The problem is seven-run seventh. You just can't give up seven runs in the seventh inning. They did that. But thankfully, the Pirates beat the Phillies 6-1, so Atlanta's lead in the NL East holds at 2.5 games. Braves and Mets start a four-game set tonight at Truist Park, 7:15 first pitch. New York comes to town 36-51. They're 15 games behind the Braves, and these are big. Braves need 3 out of 4 at the least against these guys. TV on Braves Vision, and of course Ben Ingram and the crew on the Braves Radio Network. That's actually all the sports that we've got. Any sports y'all want to comment on?
13: I think you
7: tersed that up enough for the Braves that I don't really have a comment.
9: I had someone ask.
7: You were a little terse, boys.
9: I was a little terse. I'm sorry. I didn't mean to do that. Just wanted to get through that because I had somebody ask me about.
11: 7-run seventh will do that.
9: Yeah, 7-run seventh. Yeah, that's all I needed
7: to see. How many?

0: Braves fans, you think drank 7-7 last night?
1: They wish they were drinking 7-7.
0: See, that's what you got to do. Yeah. I'd have gone immediately to the bar and said, "Let me get a 7-7, please, to knock out this curse."
2: So if I said Crown and 7 to you, what would that mean?
0: Crown and Coke and Sprite.
2: Because that
0: it's 7-Up, but you'd mean Sprite.
2: Here's the deal.
0: People don't put 7-Up in the gun no more.
2: See, yeah, I was going to say, the last time I asked for one of those, the sweet little bartender behind the counter, she looked at me like I was 1,000 years old.
0: We have Pepsi products.
2: That's what she said.
0: Yeah. We have Coke products.
2: Would I be okay with Sprite? Can you do Crown and Sprite?
0: We have ginger ale.
2: No, I had someone ask me about the picture that appears on the homepage at PressBoxRadio.com, the website. Where you can check us out there. We got all the episodes on there. Every one of our 1,419 previous episodes are there. You check them out anytime.
3: I don't know what way look.
2: All kinds of stuff. And, well, there's pictures there from left to right. And by the way, this was put together. I had just, basically headshots of all five of the guys. Me, Bart, Colin, Mike Moat, and Jason Powers. And I slid them into an AI thing. And said, make a little caricatures of these guys. And so from left to right, it's Mike Moat, Bart Heitch, yours truly, then Colin Lacey, and then Jason Powers. Who do you think of the five? You guys looking at it now? Do y'all have it in front of you?
0: I've looked at it. Do I have to put? I don't like the way I look in it. I just.
2: You don't like? You
1: look
2: don't,
1: very astute.
2: I thought so, too. I think you look fantastic, man.
0: Way too clean, Cod.
1: Well, I think that's
0: way
1: a good
0: one. No, too clean.
2: But now that look—that's the Bart Heights that appears. You got your sport coat on with your MSU T-shirt
0: that's
2: underneath.
0: That's my look.
2: That's what I'm saying. That's you, man.
1: With your cross necklace.
2: Yeah, absolutely. That's you.
1: Yeah, I think you look
0: my
1: the best
0: head's
1: out of
0: too
1: all.
0: Big, maybe too wide.
1: Well, if we're talking about too big, then my mouth takes up.
0: I'm
1: half the
0: only
1: picture.
0: One that's bald on the show. This is terrible.
2: It appears that way, pal. Yeah, sorry.
1: I'm just trying to figure out what is that in front of Powers? Is he playing dominoes?
2: Let's see. What is
0: domino?
2: That? He's got a baseball. What are those? Holy cow.
1: This is the random crap that I see.
0: Oh, my gosh.
2: I don't know what those are. I've never noticed those before. There's a smartphone beside him and then the mic stand.
0: What is that?
2: And I really don't know what those are. That is a great question.
0: Unless it's a recorder.
2: Yeah. Yeah, there's
1: the
2: a little.
1: Thing that
0: Powers, mm-hmm. Powers is straight out of. You know what I always said? Those
1: Powers is running for the next governor.
2: He really is, man. He could be governor of Florida with that look, man. Yeah.
0: He
2: Florida,
0: could. Mercy.
1: The thing that really bothers me about this picture, though, the mics are tilted the wrong way.
2: Yeah, I hear you, but see, you're the only one who would recognize that.
0: What are you talking about?
2: The mic that is a microphone very similar to what our man Colin uses for his play-by-play.
0: What are you talking about?
1: He's talking to this part, mm-hmm. not the top of it.
2: Yeah,
1: there ain't nothing mm-hmm. on the top of it.
2: Yeah,
1: you talking to the. Side of it,
2: yeah. I didn't express
0: hold on
2: that
0: a second.
2: To AI,
0: I'm real so, confused yeah. now because I, mm-hmm. well, I don't. Mine don't. Mine's not like that.
1: Yeah, it is.
2: Yeah, it is. It's not.
0: Like,
2: it's
0: mine.
2: Not,
0: so you're saying
1: no, no, no, no, no. Your mic is different.
0: Well, I can see that.
1: Right. No, but like what I'm saying with the old school mics that have like the,
2: in the picture, the
1: yeah,
2: mic
1: in the
2: picture.
0: I saw that.
2: Yeah.
0: I got it. I'm looking at
1: both of them. Talk into
0: the
1: side of it yeah. like that, yeah. and it's got us talking in to the top like that.
0: I have never noticed that with that mic mm-hmm. when I use it for an emoji.
2: Mm-hmm.
0: Yeah. I don't know if I've ever talked to one of those. I use that as the microphone emoji, though, that one that you've got, Colin. That
1: as you should.
0: That's one I use.
2: I just thought AI did really well. I thought all five renderings were quite
1: it.
2: Flattering. I really did. I thought all five.
0: No, I'm like, I think four of them are. I don't like mine.
2: Well, I'm sorry. If you'll send me a different headshot, we can redo it.
0: Can I have hair?
2: I just...
1: No.
2: If you want to have hair, man, AI will give you hair.
0: Hey, well, you know what I'm going to do? I'm going to send, I'm gonna send you that picture of me in high school football with that just absolute flow, and I want you to put that on.
2: The first thing I'm going to do is just go back to the original AI program that I built this on. and just say, because they, you give an instruction.
0: Bart Hight's hair.
2: Give Bart Hight's hair. Yeah, and see what AI does.
0: Can you record that just so I can have the audio of that?
1: I wonder if it knows one of us.
2: Wait a second.
0: Do I get three wishes or
2: AI
0: just
2: not,
0: two?
2: AI is not talking to me when I type into the computer. Yeah, it doesn't talk back to me.
0: Oh,
1: Al doesn't answer.
2: Yeah, this isn't Hal from 2001: A Space Odyssey.
0: He ain't talking about Craig.
2: It's not even Siri, for that matter. It's just AI. It's just So,
0: I don't think I look bad.
2: Yeah,
0: Al, but you know. There's something about it that I just don't. There's something about the eyes that don't look like my eyes.
2: Hmm.
0: See it, Colin. You want to look at my eyes? You want me to take my glasses off? I can't see you, but
1: it looks like you.
0: There. I think there's too much, a little bit too much space between my. I think that the top of your nose, the up towards your head. In between your eyes, at the top
1: of
0: your nose.
1: Your head?
0: I think that's
1: your
0: a little bit
1: too. Your nose
0: is
1: in the middle of your head.
0: Oops, upside your head.
2: Mm-hmm.
0: I think there's too much space between my eye sockets. I think
1: you're trying to pick it apart too much.
2: I think
1: it nailed you.
0: I just don't want people to go on there and see how bald I am and not listen to the show.
2: Wait a second. Why would they not listen to the show?
0: Oh, there's bald discrimination out there. Ask Costanza.
2: I don't doubt it.
0: I don't like this thing.
2: That's great, Elaine. And
0: here's
2: and
0: what
2: the,
0: I'm doing with
2: and
0: it.
2: And the hairpiece. That's good. I think you look marvelous, is what I think.
0: Well, I had a nice little young lady hang out with me all day yesterday.
2: See?
0: Very coachable.
2: See?
0: And her name is Poppy, and she certainly thought so.
2: She did, yeah. Mm-hmm. Poppy, I saw you. You were playing a little fetch with her yesterday.
0: I trained that dog
2: yes,
0: to go
2: by
0: get
2: the way.
0: My little golf practice ball in.
2: Poppy is a four-legged animal. Yes, that's right. All right, we come back. We're going to connect with Chris Phillips. He's the man who runs SEC Unfiltered. He's got college football in his mind. So we'll put the nonsense away for a little bit and talk college football with Chris Phillips next. Hang on.
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2: 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Chattanooga's only live sports talk morning show is the Press Box. Thank you very much. Mike Grace here along with Bart Hytch and Colin Lacey. And yes, we want to talk some SEC. We bring in Chris Phillips, who is the entrepreneur, creator, founder of SEC Unfiltered. And we so appreciate the time. And I got to give you props. And I know Bart has other things he wants to talk about. I want to give you props, though, for making the transition. You were all over the College World Series in Omaha. But then once that was done and wrapped up, baby, you came back home and you started college football right off the bat. You've been all over it the last couple of weeks. And I just love it. Just loving it.
15: Michael, I appreciate it, man. It's great to be on with you guys once again. Yeah, for me, I mean, once we hit right around certainly July 4th, but sort of that week leading into it, my brain definitely flips a switch from baseball mode to football mode. And you guys know how much I love college baseball. Obviously, we had a great time in the College World Series. But you've always got that, you know, you've always got that itch for football. And, again, it sort of starts when we get to 100 days to kick off and we do the daily day-by-day countdown. And but yeah, once the College World Series ends, man, it's I get into full football mode, and you know, really excited for this weekend, July 4th, celebrate our country, our independence once again, 250 years. But we get to July 5th, we get past that fourth holiday, and it's full steam ahead for us. Everything from previews, predictions, breakdowns, analysis, obviously media days, fall camp, and then, you know, toe will meet leather. So yeah, I'm fully on in football mode now as we sit here today.
1: Chris, one of the things that you guys have started is the 2026 best case and worst case scenarios for each of the 16 teams. Whenever you're putting those together, what's the team that has the widest gap between those two in your mind?
15: Yeah, it's a great question. I think one of the ones I actually just posted the graphic this morning is South Carolina. I've got the floor for them at 4-8 and the ceiling at 9-3. And I think some South Carolina fans would argue maybe the ceiling should be higher, but I think anytime you've got a coach on the hot seat, I think there's a lot of volatility involved with that, right? Because I think, you know, depending on early momentum or lack thereof, if things go a certain way, you know, things can kind of spin out of control, if you will, or if you catch early momentum, obviously the opposite can happen and you can have a great season. So I think South Carolina is one for me. Florida was another where I think the floor and the ceiling, there's a pretty great discrepancy between the two. You know, it's interesting doing the exercise, and guys, the reason I do it is that, you know, here in the next couple of weeks, I'll start locking in on game-by-game predictions, truly locking in my picks for every single team, and I kind of use this as a good starting point to, hey, let's figure out, you know, what's the ceiling, what's the floor. Every team has a set of questions, and we all know they're not all going to work out in the positive or all work out in the negative, and so, you know, if the majority go one way or the other, you know, realistically, how far can this team go or how far can they crash and burn? So that kind of sets a, you know, kind of gives you a starting point to work with. And then, like I said, in a few weeks, I'll sit down and truly lock in some picks. And, you know, the devil lies in the details, they say, so we'll figure that out. But I'd say South Carolina. Maybe it's because they're top of mind right now because we just posted the graphic this morning. But, you know, a five-game discrepancy between their floor and their ceiling is probably about as wide as you're going to see from any team that we talk about.
0: I saw the graphic on the Mississippi State gap, and I couldn't agree more because it's, you know, there's some really positive things coming out of Mississippi State camp, or whether it be at the Manning camp with Kamario Taylor. But it's about schedule. And for the first time in years, Chris, and I want you to get back down to an experience to where it's, you know, better than the – maybe we don't have to win the game, but the experience needs to be better. You know, you came to the Egg Bowl, your first experience, and, you know, when Ole Miss was up here and, you know, our football program at State, you know, wasn't necessarily. But point is, the home games that State has, some of these are doable. Missouri, Vandy, Auburn and Alabama are not the juggernauts they've been. So coming to Starkville with the quarterback, you know, you think you could compete. Do you expect closer to that 7-win total or 3-win total for Jeff Lebby, or is it going to fall right about in the middle?
15: Yeah, not to play spoiler too early, Bart, on the predictions, if you will, but I'm definitely expecting closer to the 7-win mark than I am the 3-win mark, because I think you would agree, Bart, if they're closer to that 3-win mark, I think Mississippi State's looking for a new head coach at the end of the season.
0: I would agree.
15: From talking to people down there, and I was fortunate enough able to run into a guy and hang out with a dude from the last time I was in Starkville that actually works for Mississippi State football, and he made it very clear to me the expectations that have been set out for them, which is 7-5 is the magic number, but getting to a bowl game and actually, for all due respect, earning their way there, not like last year where you go 5-7 and you're one of the teams they, you know, had to fill a spot. But at minimum, getting to bowl eligibility, but getting to 7 wins is the expectation. And I think that's what they need to see moving forward for this year to show some real growth and, you know, to show the program's on the right track, if you will. So I do think they'll be closer to that. And I mean, I agree with you, Bart. I mean, I think it is doable. You know, I'd also look, you know, I just talked about them, but that game in Columbia, South Carolina, week 3 against the Gamecocks, I think is a huge
0: pivotal
15: tone setter for both sides.
2: Yep. Yep.
15: I think it's a massive game. And, you know, I think for them, you know, you've got a guy in Kamario Taylor that's a difference maker. You got a Fluff Bothwell that's returning. You've got, you know, key players back at the wide receiver position that are big-time playmakers for you. Now, let's see what the offensive line does. But the offense should be pretty good. If the defense is just able to stop a nosebleed every now and then, I think, you know, Mississippi State's cooking, and I think they can get to that 7-win mark. But it's a lot of ifs, right? Now, the schedule, again, it's daunting, it's tough, but you are right, Bart. I think there's areas of opportunity, especially in Starkville, that, you know, some of these games that should be viewed as swing games, Mississippi State's got to come out on the right side of them, because, like you said, the rest of the schedule's so tough, you got to take advantage of those. So I think they will be closer to that 7-win mark, because, like I mentioned, I think if they're 5 or less wins, I think this is probably Jeff Lebby's last year.
2: Martin, I want to go back to what you talked about Auburn and Alabama not being the juggernauts they used to be. Chris and SEC Unfiltered also did a recent upset alert game for each of the 16 teams in 2026. And for Alabama, he's got that road trip to Starkville to take on the Bulldogs as his upset alert for Bama. Yeah.
0: It's
15: a historical game. Haven't played in a few years, obviously. And I just think when you have a guy like Kamario Taylor, look at when Alabama went to Vanderbilt a couple years ago, right? And, you know, we didn't know exactly how good Diego Pavia was at that point, but that was a guy that gave them fits. I mean, if you're telling me a guy like Kamario Taylor does the same thing, you know, makes that a fourth quarter dogfight, no pun intended, you know, anything could happen when you get to that point in a ball game. So we've seen Kane Womack's defenses, you know, get shredded to pieces, however you want to phrase it, by quarterbacks, dynamic quarterbacks like that. So it's not the craziest thing in the world. Again, the upset alert games, they are exactly, you know, as we phrased them, upset alert. Doesn't mean you're going to lose, but, you know, don't be walking to that one thinking roll your helmet out there and come out with the victory. I think that could be a really interesting game for the Tide.
0: I had a conversation this week to finish this conversation up about Kamario. There's not going to be a player in college football that can do this stat. With Arnett back home and what we've seen he can do, he understands this the dynamic. Now, I'm going pro, you know, Bulldog here. if you just flip your third downs by about 10, you know, by about 10%, you know, because Camario, you're going to get more third downs because of the legs. And if you can get off the field on third down, that stat, if you just follow that stat all year, because last year it was as bad as you would ever see in Starkville. So, like, it's fresh. And from one Bulldog, or maybe two Bulldogs, you'll have to ask Mike who he's pulling for today. But I appreciate you acknowledging, because I think we've got some stuff to be excited about.
15: Yeah, I think Mississippi State does as well. And like I said, it's pressure makes diamonds or it makes rubble. We'll see which one it does for the Dogs.
1: Hanging out with Chris Phillips, entrepreneur, creator, and founder for SEC Unfiltered, joining us in the Hardy Family Automotive Group driver's seat. Who is the team, as you're diving into the SEC football landscape right now, who is the team that you have the most questions about that you're looking to learn about over the next month, month and a half?
15: Yeah, that's an interesting question, because it's how much can you really learn throughout the course of, you know, certainly the summer, but I think the question is how much can you learn about these teams through fall camp, right? And I think you look at who has the biggest question marks and which of those do we expect to get answers on. You know, the one that immediately jumps out to me in regards to the questions that I have is Tennessee. And I think it's because the biggest question mark, that is the quarterback position, right? Is it going to be George McIntyre? Is it going to be Faison Brandon? You know, that's one of my biggest questions, I think, going into fall camp, is who is going to be that guy under center. And I know we've got some other quarterback battles, but some of the other ones I feel, a lot better about. For example, Alabama. Like, I think Keelon Russell's the guy. I understand Austin Maxson part of that competition, but I think he's the dude. So, you know, Tennessee, I genuinely do not know. You know, GMAC is a guy that George McIntyre, of course, that he has experience in the system. He's got a year under Josh Heupel. You would think maybe that gives him the leg up. But Faison Brandon is a kid where I think the sky's the limit for him. You know, dual threat quarterback, one of the top rated players in the signing class he was a part of. I think certainly over the long term, a more dynamic player than George McIntyre. And this is a big year for Josh Heupel, guys. Yeah. As crazy as that sounds,
2: yeah.
15: And, you know, Tennessee fans and certainly college football fans, I just don't want to pin on them, but patience is not something that they have a whole lot of. I think Josh Heupel established a really nice floor there of 8 wins, but, you know, they're now expecting playoff after what happened 2 years ago. Yeah. So it starts at the quarterback position for them. It feels like that's kind of the one thing that they're missing. I love bringing in Jim Knowles at DC. I think they're going to be solid defensively. They're good at running back. They're good enough at receiver. The offensive line should be solid, but do they have that signal caller? And Josh Heupel has shown us that he can take pretty much anybody and get productive quarterback play, but still, it is one of the biggest question marks in the SEC, and I think the answer to that certainly could dictate how the SEC shakes out this year and certainly how things go in Knoxville. So, yeah, Tennessee's the wonder at fall camp. I'll probably be following the most closely and excited to learn more about that quarterback position and see if we actually get a bona fide starter coming out of fall camp.
2: Chris, when you talk about the quarterback question, the other team that comes to mind other than Tennessee to me is Alabama. So how long can Josh Heupel my name goes blank here.
0: Kalen
2: DeBoer, yeah, that guy.
0: And that was a really good effort to act like you don't like Alabama, but that was way.
2: How
0: fake.
2: Long can they That's wait fake. Before fake, they fake, announce fake. Their starter? That's the
15: I mean,
2: question.
15: I think they can wait as long as they want, right? I mean, I think that, you know, you look at the schedules, too. I mean, Tennessee, I think they've got East Tennessee State, I think, in week one, and Alabama's got, I believe, East Carolina. I think both could probably take their quarterback battles into the first game, right? I don't think you have to necessarily name a starter. Now, you know, for both, I believe Tennessee's got Georgia Tech in week two. I forget who it is for Alabama. Oh, I think at Kentucky for Alabama. So, you know, I think Bama fans will scoff and say, well, we should be able to win that game no matter what. But I think you would like to have your guy going into the first matchup against the P4 opponent, right? Now, the coach's big answer, guys, would be this. Well, you know, we'll take it as long as still somebody wins the job. So somebody takes the job, right? But I think realistically you want to have your dude and you want your football team to know who's leading them going into that first game against a quality opponent. Let's call it for what it is. Unless East Carolina is some juggernaut that I'm unfamiliar with, which I don't think they are. You know, I think, again, first game, you're going to be able to have the opportunity to play both guys. So, yeah, it's really tough to say, and it's tough to tell these coaches when they should have the answer. But, you know, if it's me, if you're asking me, ideally, I think you're looking middle of fall camp, because there does come a point, as you guys know, where the ones are going to start taking more reps than the twos. You're going to start installing game plans, right? You're going to get away from the fundamentals and kind of laying the foundation. Hey, we're going to start working on East Carolina or East Tennessee State or Georgia Tech or Kentucky or whoever. And I want my starting quarterback taking all those reps, you know. So, yeah, it'll be interesting to see. I mean, technically, I think, again, they could take it into the season. But, yeah, I think the sooner the better for both.
1: Dive into Vanderbilt a little bit. How sustainable is what, at least the noise that Vanderbilt has made the last couple of years, and Diego Pavia obviously a big part of it, how sustainable is what Clark Lea has built in Nashville over the next couple of years?
15: Well, I think let's define the word sustainable, right? If you're defining sustainable as competing with a college football playoff on a year-in, year-out basis and winning 10 games, I don't think anybody can do that at Vanderbilt. Heck, that's hard to do anywhere, much less at Vandy. Mm-hmm. Now, I think from a sustainability standpoint, to setting the floor at 500 or better, you know, getting to postseason play, I think that is sustainable. I think Vanderbilt cannot fall off of a cliff, if you will, and be a competitor in the SEC. I really do think it's realistic. I mean, yeah, you look at what Clark Lea has done, flipping a guy like Jared Curtis from Georgia over to Vandy. And I think NIL has significantly helped the Commodores and, you know, helped them, and certainly in the sport of football. You know, guys, to get out, you know, in front of it, if you will, and sort of tease it, if you will. We talk about this on the show, and we'll have the graphic up in a couple of days. But, you know, Vanderbilt's another one where I've got their best case at 7-5, worst case at 3-9. You know, I do think there is a world with a freshman quarterback, and it's more so, guys, all they lost on both lines of scrimmage that scares me. And you lose Eli Stowers at the tight end position. But, I mean, you guys know this is a line of scrimmage league. It's one in the trenches, right? And if you don't have those guys, those big uglies up front, and Vanderbilt doesn't have exactly the most forgiving schedule in the world, It can beat you to a pulp. And you got a freshman, I don't care how talented he is, if you're going to ride with him, and it's funny enough, they haven't named a starting quarterback. We know it's going to be Jared Curtis. You're going to live and die with his mistakes this year. So extremely high upside, but he's going to make freshman mistakes. That being said, though, I do think Clark Lea, what he's built, the culture, the buy-in, you know, what they do is really unique to them. I think Clark Lea is a guy, he sees Vandy for what it can be, not what it's always been, which is, I think, something you need there at a job like that. Yeah, I think it's sustainable from a standpoint of, again, being competitive. I don't think you have, like, I don't think Vanderbilt's going to revert back to the 2-10, the 1-11, kind of what they were before Diego Pavia got there. But they are one of the most fascinating teams. It's going to be really interesting. And, you know, I think getting to a bowl game following Diego Pavia, following what they did last year, sending a quarterback to New York for the Heisman Trophy ceremony, I think getting to a bowl game with a young guy, QB, I think that would be a really, really solid follow-up season for them.
0: All right. See, Philly, I was following you this weekend, and I have three questions. We have last couple of minutes here. So, Gatlinburg, did you hit Calhoun's? One, did you hit the stool pigeon? Two, are they both still there? I think Calhoun's is. And what pancake house did you hit? Those are my three questions.
15: Bart, I hate to tell you, man, I'm about to go 0-3 on you because I haven't done any of those things. I know. I've been to Calhoun's in Knoxville. I know what I'm getting out of. I know Calhoun's is a gym. I've been in Knoxville. So
0: you have to understand,
15: I'm with the whole family, so I can't just dictate every move that's made, if you will. There are tons of pancake houses here. That I don't. There is a the obsession one on, with the pancakes. There's a lot of pancake
0: street number
15: houses.
0: Eight. Yeah, I think it is the very last one on the main drag. I think it's street number eight. It's right there on the corner. Yeah. I can't remember the name of it. Oh. Good, but I was thinking about you. You know how much we love you here on the press box, and you know people have been known to get engaged up there. I'm just saying they have been known to.
2: Well,
15: no, I'll save that for another. I, as much as I love Gatlinburg, Tennessee, I don't know. I never viewed it as the city of romance, if you will. So, no, we've had a good time.
0: My
15: family always kind of. My family always kind of takes a vacation this time of year. Last year was the beach, so this year they decided to switch it up, and we did the whole Dollywood thing and
2: hot diggity, you know, yeah.
15: Ripley's Aquarium and Dixie Stampede last night.
2: How about the Titanic? Did we see the Titanic?
15: I know. I did. We saw the museum from the outside. Yeah, we did not go. That did look pretty cool, though.
2: C Philly 19, CPHILLY 19 to find him on X at SEC Unfiltered and, of course, online, secunfiltered.com. Fantastic stuff from Chris Phillips and his team at SEC Unfiltered. Have a great 4th of July weekend. Chris, appreciate the time, man.
15: Guys, y'all the best. Y'all do the same. Thank you so much.
2: You bet. That's our man, Chris Phillips, wrapping up hour number one of the Press Box. Still to come in hour two, Jake Crane, host of Crane and Cone, and maybe geography class, Mike's NASCAR Minute. We'll see what else we can come up with in hour two on this holiday edition of the Press Box. Back in a flash. Do it!
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0: 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Mike Grace hanging out with my friends, Bart Heitch, Colin Lacey, brought to you by our friends at the Hardy Family Automotive Group, Dallas and Gainesville, Georgia. Play it, boys. You know, this is our usual Friday hour two song to kind of launch us into the weekend, which is great. But I actually have a different one that I got to play for you today. This one is on your playlist tomorrow. You have to make sure you listen to this somewhere. You guys know the lyrics to this one, right? Oh, you can't hear it? Oh, come on. Don't tell me you can't hear it. It's a Saturday in the Park, Chicago.
1: Saturday
0: in the Park. And what's the next line?
1: I think it was the 4th of July.
2: Saturday in the Park.
0: Yeah.
2: I think it was the 4th of July.
0: Tomorrow
1: who sang
0: will
1: it better?
0: Be Saturday. Yeah, who sang it better? Tomorrow will be Saturday in the Park. Again, I think it was the 4th of July. It will be. The last year until 2037. That you can actually use this song on the correct day. So tomorrow, make sure Saturday in the Park by Chicago is on your playlist.
1: Oh, I see what you did there.
0: And see, they won't come again until 2037. So check that out. And, a little factoid for you there from the press box. Happy 250 to America this weekend. E pluribus unum, absolutely. We got all kind of fun stuff going on this weekend, including Monday. The U.S. national men's team in the round of 16, trying to make it to the quarterfinals of the 2026 FIFA World Cup. I've thoroughly enjoyed the action, but I have to share with you guys something I shared with the Tuesday Thursday boys yesterday. Miss Carol Ann has a new term for stoppage time. You familiar with stoppage time? You know, where they add on
1: extra time.
0: They add extra minutes on at the end of each half. She has dubbed it floppage time. Because basically that's what we're doing, is we're making up time from all the players who flopped because a guy stepped on your toe and you're acting like the guy just cut your leg off. So, but here's the deal. See, I bugged my youngest son about that. I said, "Hey man, what's up with the flopping?" He said, "Dad, think about this, man. You know, these guys run up and down.
1: Resting, bro.
0: They run up and exactly. They run up and down the field.
1: There's
0: it's what it is.
1: All right.
0: It's what it is.
1: Can I make my point now?
0: Please.
1: And I ain't told y'all this. So, Mike, you've got a problem, kind of like your fandom.
0: How's this now?
1: Because you can't have it both ways. You love, you like the World Cup, right?
0: Yeah, I've enjoyed watching the World Cup, yeah.
1: All right, it's the most popular sport in the world, right?
0: It is. It absolutely is.
1: America has been rejuvenated by it.
0: Mm-hmm, mm-hmm, mm-hmm.
1: Is there not a WWE feel to it?
0: Absolutely. There absolutely is.
1: And why you have such a problem with wrestling?
0: Well, I mean, look, I have the same problem with wrestling that I have with the World Cup, is the flopping stuff. I mean, the make believe. Outside of that, I mean, that to me, that's the extent of it. I just,
1: I don't care if they got pads on or not. It'd hurt if somebody kicked you in the shin or
0: no me. Doubt. But I just, again, I'm going to tell you again, and today's the perfect day to have this discussion. And Colin, you can back me up on this. It's the perfect day.
1: Why is Colin?
0: It's the perfect day. It's the perfect day to have this conversation here on the eve of our 250th birthday of the great United States of America, where we play American football. Thank you very much. Our clock goes down, okay, so that we know exactly how much time is left in the game, okay? Everybody knows. Everybody in the building knows how much time is left in the game. In soccer, only one cat knows how much time is left in the game, and he ain't telling
1: you. You don't like him having that power.
0: I don't.
1: You don't like that. You don't like it.
0: I got no freaking idea how much more of the game is. Okay? So your clock runs the wrong way. That's problem number one.
1: I don't know why you're pointing at me and Colin about it.
3: But the clock going up or down doesn't make a difference because you know it's 45 minutes.
1: Let him go, Colin.
0: It makes a huge difference.
3: You know 45 minutes and a half.
1: He must have just freshly mowed his lawn this weekend.
3: Whether it hits 45 or hits zero, they're still going to add time to it.
0: When Joe Montana hit Dwight Clark in the corner of the end zone,
1: had
0: the clock read 90 plus, what the hell would that have meant? You know what I'm saying? No, the clock said 2 seconds. 2 seconds is all you got left to beat us now.
1: Did you mow your grass yesterday?
0: No, I did not.
1: You sure it ain't a fresh cut? Because you're out there on that lawn.
0: You think so? You think yep, I'm out
1: I
0: there?
1: Do.
0: Oh, come
1: I do.
0: On. I'm making a stand
1: for. You're
0: out
1: there, and I think you're loving it.
0: I'm making a stand for great American football. Where we actually use our hands instead of our feet.
1: Again, to your point, time and score. This ain't the time to be doing that.
0: How many?
1: Wait, do you need to talk about that after we win the World Cup?
0: Do you? I mean, come on. If people laugh about the 3-2 Auburn Mississippi State game 10 years ago,
1: I always get so mad when people just even bring it up on either
0: I know,
1: side.
0: And I'm sorry, but what I mean is people.
1: Why do you think he did, bro?
0: I didn't. Other people will chide them for that score, but I mean. 3-2 is a
1: chive.
0: 3-2 is a barn burner in soccer. Holy cow! 5 whole goals in the whole game. Wow. Sorry, I've enjoyed it. I'm all for the red, white, and blue, but it ain't American football.
1: So you're stating that this is. Lines up with your WWE argument.
0: Well, no, this is what it all boils down to, boys. And this is the truth. And I have to face this now because I've got two sons.
1: So turn left, don't flop.
0: I've got two sons who are...
1: It's fake.
0: I've got two sons who are in their 30s. And this world that we live in now is theirs. My time has come and gone. That's what I'm coming to terms with late in life.
3: Easy.
1: Yeah. Chicken's next door.
3: There are some 30-year-olds in here that are grumpy old man. Get off my lawn.
0: Yeah, now we're talking. See, I knew Colin would be
3: just
0: on my
3: lump
0: side.
3: People together now.
1: For the ones of us that look 30,
0: and you do, you actually do. You do.
1: I look a lot younger in that thing, and I do appreciate it, Mike. I don't think I told you enough how much I appreciate it.
0: No, it's good. It's all good.
1: All right. So it is the 250th, and I think that's a really big deal. I may go get me a shirt.
0: Yeah.
1: I don't have a lot of – I probably should have more America.
0: Based on what I've seen on social media, there's a few of them out there. there's a couple out there.
1: More T-shirts out there. Sophie Cunningham pointing or...
0: Wow, no. Oh, man.
3: Yes.
0: Yeah, there's all kind of 250s out there. They're all over social media. Yeah, you bet.
1: So we had a great question yesterday.
0: We did.
1: From Jay Radford. Mm-hmm. Payne 17 on Twitter. Always a great follower. Mm-hmm. We really like intelligent tweets. And we get a lot of them.
3: We haven't had a gee whiz moment in a while.
1: We haven't. But here was the question. Mm-hmm. Do you want to read it, Mike? Do you have it in front of you?
0: Oh, I can find it here, somewhere. Yeah. And this is in regards, again, to holidays, 4th of July, hamburgers, hot dogs on the grill, that kind of jazz. And accoutrements. What would you have?
3: A what?
1: Nutriment? I used to drink that.
0: Accoutrements.
1: Nutriment. Did you like the vanilla or
0: Come
1: the
0: on.
1: Chocolate?
0: You guys know what accoutrements are. What's
1: Nutriment?
0: That? Nutriment. That's, I'm drinking Ensures right now. Are you familiar with
1: it's
0: Ensure?
1: Kind of that, it tastes like Nutriment.
0: It's chocolatey, but it's got a little metallic taste to it.
3: A little grit to it. A little chalky.
0: No, it's
1: little
0: not.
1: Thick.
0: It's not that. No, it's smooth. It goes down fine. It's just got a little. It's got a little metallic aftertaste to it. I don't know what the deer does. So the quote, the tweet that we get yesterday. Is regarding a coleslaw. It comes from Jay Radford, 61. Let me see if I can pull up the exact question.
1: Spiders and
0: make sure I've got the whole thing here. It really is. It really is tricky here. He's asking again, coleslaw, thumbs up, thumbs down. What do you think? And Bart replies immediately with, where is it? I had it right here. Bart says, again, no way. Is that right? I'm trying to find the whole thread. Bart, have you got it? Because I'm struggling to find it. The whole thread that started this whole thing that we're talking about. I'm trying to find the whole thing. All right, here we go. As we head into July 4th, this is Jay Radford 61's original post. Hey, Beehives 22. As we head into July 4th, I thought you would appreciate this coleslaw, a topping or a side? ! Point.
3: Yeah, we threw an exclamation
1: at him. He kind of likes it.
0: Have a great weekend and love the show, man. So that's cool. So Bart then replies,
1: Thanks,
0: at Painter 17, absolutely hate it. Neither ever.
3: With a slash emoji.
0: Yeah, with a slash emoji and the GIF or GIF.
4: It's
0: GIF or GIF of who's that guy? Jim Carrey from Dumb and Dumber, acting like he's about to lose it. Mm-hmm. Yeah. So
1: I would put. I'll answer this one in a very direct way.
0: Mm-hmm. Mm-hmm.
1: About slaw.
0: Mm-hmm. Mm-hmm.
1: I treat slaw just like I treat blondes. I don't discriminate.
0: Mm-hmm.
1: I don't like none of them. I don't want. I'm good.
0: That's not right. Come on now. Again, stereotyping folks. Don't.
1: I would actually put blondes ahead of slaw.
0: Yeah. You haven't found the right. Bit. You haven't found the right slaw, and you haven't found the right blonde.
3: No, I'm not.
0: Jay Radford comes back and says coleslaw is always a gamble. It can be great or awful,
1: just like blondes.
0: And the press box Twitter page then posted this. This just in: our at Mike Grace Live agrees on the coleslaw ban, but with one major exception. Details tomorrow inside the press box. So that tomorrow is today. And gentlemen, there is one exception to the coleslaw ban. Y'all want to take a stab at what it might be?
3: Please tell me you don't put it on your hot dog.
0: No, I do not.
1: There is one barbecue with slaw on it. And it's in Auburn, Alabama, and has the best breakfast at this place. But Byron's barbecue,
0: it doesn't
1: matter. Their barbecue is so good. Yeah, I can battle through the slaw if I had to, if somebody ordered it wrong.
0: Maybe this dates back to my early days when mom and dad would pop the kids in the car and we'd ride down to the place that's got the great big bucket on a pole out in front of it.
1: Oh, fried chicken.
0: Kentucky Fried Chicken's coleslaw is fantastic. Okay. It is the only edible coleslaw on the face of the planet. Thank you very much.
1: Well, it's the little old bitty. It's not got them long.
0: Right, yeah.
1: Finely
0: chopped.
1: Stalks.
0: Mm-hmm. Yeah.
1: It's not stalks of it.
0: No, KFC coleslaw. KFC coleslaw.
1: Yeah. And see, at the same time, it's kind of like octopi. I don't like eating octopi neither because I don't like the texture.
0: We thought we were ordering calamari one night, and they brought us a dang octopus. All eight legs right there on the plate. And I'm like, what am I supposed to do with this?
3: No.
1: I ate it. Yeah. And literally, it was like right at the beginning of my second marriage, like in San Francisco. Uh-oh. I should have.
0: Oh, no.
1: Oh, no. Actually, we wasn't married yet. That makes it even worse.
3: That probably should have told you to run.
1: Makes it even worse, man. Come on. Yeah, no, I'm out on the.
3: But you can put me at the
1: big game.
3: You can put me wherever.
1: I have a new game for us out of this.
0: A new game?
1: Mm-hmm.
0: Okay.
1: Can you go back to that tweet if you still got it up?
0: Oh, yeah, it's somewhere.
1: And read it and substitute blondes for coleslaw?
3: No.
1: And just see how it reads?
0: I really.
1: Don't get us put off three.
0: You mean the original one? As we head into July 4th, a thought, you would appreciate this. Blondes, topping, or a side? That doesn't really work, man. I'm sorry.
1: That's not what I meant.
0: That's not
1: the
0: one you meant.
1: Maybe that's not
0: okay.
1: The right.
0: No, not the...
1: But I was just thinking we could play a game we could substitute.
0: Blondes are always a gamble. They can be great or awful. But
1: the
0: you know what?
1: Game.
0: You can say that
1: we're
0: about brunettes and
1: game.
0: Redheads. Wait,
1: no,
0: it's all of us, man.
1: My game, like you say in the intro, and I made it up.
0: Yeah.
1: But I think it should be a game like once a month.
0: Mm-hmm.
1: And we should do the Price is Right, oh, music that Chad Murray got all three.
3: Go out of bounds?
1: Dude, he got all three of them right. It never moved.
0: It never moved.
1: It go online and look
0: incredible.
1: At it. That was my teammate.
0: Incredible.
1: From high school.
0: Incredible.
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0: There you go. Shop right there.
1: But
0: they can do it all.
1: But think about it like this. I mean, family-owned company, you know, a lot of high school teammates. Think about who you're going to be hanging out with this weekend. Yeah, you're going to see your families. Yeah, you're going, but you'll also be having get-togethers at the pool. You'll have a little pool volleyball going on with a little net in the shallow end. Mm-hmm. One of the greatest, most underrated, fun sports of all time is shallow end pool volleyball.
0: I'm down.
1: If you've never played it.
0: I'm down.
1: No spiking.
0: No spiking.
1: It's a touch game. No spiking.
0: Gotcha.
1: And then everybody can play.
0: All right.
1: But yeah, dude, there's so
3: do you let blondes in that game?
1: Huh?
3: Do you let blondes in that game?
1: I mean, when I used to play, I did. They're probably one of the reasons I quit playing, Colin, to be honest with you.
0: Wow.
1: I was really good at pool volleyball, though. But I got one.
0: Yeah.
1: In the next segment, I don't know what we're supposed to talk about.
0: We have both.
1: I can go back and read the notes if you want me to.
0: We have both NASCAR and NASCAR Minute, and potentially if we wanted to do geography, we could do that. We don't have to.
1: I was just going to say, let's talk about some, like, give people some ideas or, like, our favorite or best 4th of July games, you know, activities. You know what I'm saying? Like pool volleyball.
0: Where does a 2 hour nap fall on that list somewhere?
3: I'm in on that.
1: Around, I mean, sometime between about 3 and dark 30.
0: Yeah, I'm saying. Yeah, I'm out. Mm-hmm. Yep, I am out.
1: So I'm not sure. Hot dogs or hamburgers or both?
0: See,
1: sausages.
3: Yes, all of the
1: Kaneka.
0: Now I'll the Kaneka all day long. But, I'm just not a hot dog guy unless it's a baseball game. I will eat a hot dog at a baseball game, but that's about it.
1: I eat hot dog at Love's.
0: I prefer a burger otherwise.
1: I like the Love's hot dog.
0: Do you really? You eat Love's hot dog?
1: I love the Love's hot dog.
0: Okay.
1: Oh, yeah. They got good ice. They got that good ice.
3: The hot dog has good ice?
1: No, they got the crushed ice.
0: I see.
1: Dude, there's like certain places that have crushed ice. But Bucky's has it. Love's has it.
0: Crushed is fantastic. QT has it. QT has it. Look, QTs are fantastic, man.
1: So my crushed ice knowledge is like Costanza's knowledge of great bathrooms in the city.
0: Is that right? You know them inside
1: out. 1,000,000% between here and Nashville, I can tell you.
0: You know them, huh? Inside and out. Okay.
1: There's a real good one in Ardmore, Alabama, which a lot of people don't realize is in two states.
0: It's right there on the line, isn't it?
3: Ardmore, Alabama.
1: You buy lottery tickets in one side of town and you can't.
0: And you can't on the other side of town. How about them apples, boys and girls? Yes, indeed.
1: You like apples? Well, I got a number.
0: We say,
1: how you like them apples?
0: We say hello to Ardmore, Alabama, right?
1: Ardmore, Alabama.
0: Look at old salute, hee-haw style from your boys inside the press box. We'll give you a timeout when we come back. Still to come, Jake Crane, host of Crane & Company. We'll ask him about the World Cup, about the Braves, again, who gave up a 7-run seventh last night and lost 11-5. But Pirates beat the Phillies, too, so it's still a 2.5 game lead for the Braves in the NL East. We'll also ask Jake Crane about, college football maybe, and about how he plans to spend his Happy Birthday America 250 weekend with the Mrs. and Viola and the soon-to-be little sister, I think, of Viola coming up. So we'll do that later, but when we come back, it's a Mike's NASCAR Minute and whatever these guys want to do. That's next inside the press box.
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7: He is Bart Hyde alongside Colin Lacey and yours truly, Mike Grace, here inside the Press Box. Still to come on this Happy Birthday America Friday, Jake Crane of Crane & Cone joins us in a matter of moments. I got my NASCAR Minute coming up in a little bit. We'll see if we have some time for a geography lesson. See who's been listening online, PressBoxRadio.com. But first, I want to go back to the dog theme. Bart, it's been a tough week in the Hyde family household. You guys lost a family member this week, man.
9: We did. Shout out to my mom, sweet Miss Mary, traveling now to pick up the ashes of Bandit, our fourth Shih Tzu. Mm-hmm. This is the second morning in 20 years that our family's woken up without a Shih Tzu from this bloodline in our family. And so as I look at their pictures here, I want to thank sweet Ella that first time that I went to reach for another dog and reached across her, and she just licked me right on the hand. Yeah. And, I mean, that was a sign from the Lord. And so those 20 years were beautiful. Jordan came into our lives. Ella, Jordan, sweet Misty, and then and Bandit closed out the four. So, Mom, I love you. They love you. They're all back running together again. And dogs are special.
7: Yeah, no doubt.
9: So they've been a great part of our lives. And I love you, Mom. Love you, Bandit. Rest in peace.
7: And I can tell you, for cat people out there, it can be the exact same way. Caroline and I have had the same cat for, we know, at least 16 years. The kitty had already had a litter when we went we were going to find one of her kittens. We were going to get one of her kittens. And Caroline fell in love with the mom and said, can we take the mom instead? And then the lady was like, please do. So we've had Sarsaparilla for at least 16 years. During that time, I have been known around the family as the cat rancher because she follows me everywhere. Right now, I can open this door, and if I could get the camera to show, she's sitting outside the door of my studio right now waiting on us. She sleeps in the doorway of the studio most of the time if she's not up in the bed with us. She'll sleep in the doorway of the studio because she can hear me. I've always got the show running 24/7 a little bit on the side. She can hear me from there. So it's the same way, and we'll be heartbroken when we lose her. Whenever that is. So I get it, man. I do. They are family members, and it absolutely is tough. So we're thinking of you and Miss Mary today, man, and look forward to it. You mentioned Bob Rathman. You know, he and his wife, they do a great job with their group.
9: Check them out.
7: I think it's rescueme.org, but let me double check on that. Rescue Me, I think they got a Facebook page. Oh, gosh, come on. Rescue Me, Georgia. Maybe that's what it is. Rescue Me,
9: Rescue
7: GA.
9: Me, Georgia.
7: Yeah, Rescue Me, Georgia. That's exactly what it is. And they do some really cool stuff. Yeah, here we go. Rescue Me Georgia. You'll find them nonprofit, again, run by, I believe it's Mary Beth

0: Rathbun, and they do just a fantastic job in rescuing animals and then finding them new homes. And so hopefully they've got the Heitch's next family member waiting on you.
1: Well, it's, you know, we got some friends up there, obviously Hardy Chevrolet GMC and the Hardy Automotive Group family. And I think that's up where Bob and them are. I did want to check on Colin. How's your dog?
2: I don't have a dog.
0: This is a
1: everybody's not a dog.
0: This is a bone of contention. Why? Yeah, the truth is the Lacey family has a dog, but no. Colin does not claim
1: so that dog
0: him or her.
2: I do not have a dog. Rachel has a dog.
0: Okay. Yeah. Okay. Yeah.
1: Give me an example of a conversation. Mike's got to get to his nest. You know what we need to start doing?
2: If you're looking
1: we need to start doing Mike's minute at the end of this segment, and that way we can make sure
0: right we run out
1: turn
0: okay
1: well
2: if you're looking for an
1: today
2: example,
1: let's just try.
0: No, I will count down. I'll do it in the final minute.
1: Yeah. Ding, you need like a, you know, you could rev up an engine or something. Mm-hmm. And start talking.
2: Mm-hmm. Yeah, if Colin, you're looking for an example,
1: I want one example of your conversation with this
2: dog. I don't
1: dog.
2: Think the FCC allows.
1: I mean, it is literally like, what are you looking at?
0: So Colin,
1: the dog just looks at
2: not,
1: you.
2: In not so many words.
0: Here's my issue with dogs. I love dogs, but in our family we have a sister and brother-in-law who have two great big. I guess they're collies, mixed collies or something. They're big. They're big dogs. They're big, you know, but long-haired, and they're great. And then my son Daniel has two dogs. They're both big dogs as well. And I'm sorry, but both places I walk in the house and those dogs jump on me. And I mean, they got claws that will just rip the skin off your, you know, arms. And I got a problem with that after
1: a good pace of driving. That if you have a good pace of driving and then you come in and a dog takes a piece of your leg.
0: Yeah.
1: Off of you, that's not a great greeting.
0: No,
1: I would agree with that, and I do have a problem with that. I'm with that.
0: That's my problem. And I love. And
1: do you blame that on the dog or the owner?
0: Well, I'm not going to go there. I'm blaming.
1: Right on.
0: When it comes to my sons, I'm blaming myself because I never let them have a dog as kids. We just didn't have the room. We didn't have the right place. We didn't have the room. And so they never had dogs as kids. And of course, as soon as they got out of our house, they got a dog. So yeah. So.
2: I never had dogs as a kid either. Yeah. And I wish I still didn't.
1: What's the dog's name?
0: No, I had my first dog was Heidi.
1: You said you know where I could get a dog.
0: My first dog was Heidi.
2: I got a real cheap white one if you want it.
0: Is that right? Heidi was a German Shepherd. I had Heidi. She was my first dog. Then I had a golden retriever. That's exactly right. She was named after the Heidi game. She was. Then I had a golden retriever that we named Happy. She was Happy.
1: That's a good name for a golden retriever.
0: She smiled all the time.
1: Did you listen to Sister Hazel while you petted it?
0: No, I don't think. I don't think Sister Hazel was in existence at the time. No. I'll tell you what it did go.
1: Wait, was Happy alive back in the 70s?
0: Oh, yeah. Happy was the 70s.
1: I'll
0: tell you what I did. I sent off to one of them mail order places where you can get a bottle of duck scent. S-E-S-C-E-N-T, duck scent, what smells like a duck. And I took a little dowel rod and wrapped it in athletic socks so that it was big, cushy, foamy, you know, throw stick. And then I doused it in that duck scent so it would smell like ducks. And I'm telling you, man, I could take her to a pond that was just down the road. And that's where I lived in my teenage years. I lived in the woods. You know, you live in the woods. That's what we did. We played in the woods all the time. So I'd take Happy down there, and I'd throw that joker into the pond, and she'd rock out there and get it and bring it right to me and drop it at my feet. You know, just so, yeah, the dogs are great if they're trained.
1: Mine was trained. You know, it's like, look. I told y'all, it took me 15 minutes to train that dog yesterday to go get that little stuffed ball that I practice on golf with, my short game.
0: One minute before.
1: And bring it back and put it down.
0: 1 minute before the 1 minute mark. So just
1: 1 minute before, okay. All right, there is one game that I think I want to give a shout out to that I think people should try to bring back, and I think it's a great way to get kids off their phones.
0: Mm-hmm. Yeah.
1: And I actually wish they had this game at casinos. They don't. I don't know why they do. Or I wish they did. I don't know why they don't. Bring back dominoes.
0: Yeah.
1: In the holidays.
0: Yeah.
1: Bring back dominoes.
2: Powers is playing it in the
0: picture. Yeah, Powers is playing them in their picture.
1: Exactly.
0: Looks like. Yeah.
1: Maybe
0: yeah.
1: it's a sign. Bring back dominoes. Play some dominoes with your kids. Mm-hmm. Yeah. Play some cards with your kids. But play dominoes, man. Dominoes is awesome.
0: My family loves puzzles. They'll do a big jigsaw puzzle when they all get together.
1: Ping pong is the best 4th of July game.
0: Love me some ping pong.
1: Other than water.
0: Love me some ping pong, whether it's ding dang or at the YMCA. That's yeah. Probably the 1976 YMCA champion in Vicksburg, Mississippi, here we're talking to right here, back in the day. Okay, here's 1 minute.
1: I have been to Vicksburg.
0: We have 1 minute left, friends. So Mike's NASCAR minute, NASCAR making its highly anticipated return to the Oval at Chicagoland Speedway. It's the first time they've been there in 7 years.
1: Is it windy?
0: They host the Eero 400 on Sunday. It replaces the Chicago Street Course on the schedule. This is a mile and a half intermediate track in Joliet, Illinois, promising a high
1: that's
0: speed.
1: That's where the prison's at.
0: That's right. The Big Jake and the Elmwood, right?
1: Going around prison 7 times.
0: A high speed Independence Day weekend celebration is guaranteed. A green flag a little after 6 Eastern time, so a Sunday night race. They'll go 400 miles. Man. That's 267 laps on the 1.5 mile tri-oval. Yes, tri-oval. So there you go. A broadcast on TNT, by the way. TNT Sports. 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So
1: that's,
0: there's your NASCAR Minute, boys.
1: That's what the U.S. needs to walk out to Monday, TNT by AC/DC.
0: We'll come back with Jake Crane after this.
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12: How about, dude, I watched Jaws when I was 8, and, like, I still will not go past knee deep in the ocean. 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
13: Speaking of Jaws, which front court do you take to eat up the other one in the final four?
12: This is like watching two supermodels hang out.
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0: Well, the supermodel thing is cool. The Jaws thing is not. And on a holiday weekend when there'll be a lot of people at the beach, another truth bomb from Jake Crane, host of Crane & Company. Don't go more than knee-deep, boys and girls.
1: Mm-hmm. Or never.
0: Yeah. So, yeah. He is Jake Crane, host of Crane & Cone, part of the On3 team with Brother Blaine and David Cone. Daily content at youtube.com/Crane & Cone. How in the heck are you, friend?
12: Man, I'm doing great. We're about a month out from baby number two and getting ready for football season, and not even looking at a waffle until Tuesday. So we're ready to go here because of the soccer team.
2: What's the 4th of July look like in the Crane household? We've talked about what football game days look like. What's on the grill? What's the spread look like?
12: Well, sometimes we'll mix it up. We'll go places and go see people. We're going to keep it at the house this year, but we're actually going to have a rib off. It's going to be a rib off between me, my wife, and Blaine.
0: Yes.
12: We're each going to get a rack.
0: Uh-huh.
12: And we're going to have some friends over, and they're going to be the judge of it.
0: Now we're talking.
12: I feel really good about my chances. The biggest question is, let me ask you all this. I've never done this before, but I wonder if it's a thing. Mm-hmm. Does anybody out there marinate ribs the night before, or am I doing too much? I haven't done that before, but I'm trying to win this thing.
0: It sounds like a good idea. I don't know for sure, but what do you think, fellas?
2: Yeah, I've never done it. I feel like it would be a
0: yeah.
1: Well, it's according to what you marinate them in.
0: Yeah,
12: like, that's what I'm saying. Like, do you want the ribs sitting in the fridge in that marinade for that long, or is it, hey, go get the racks in the morning, then you kind of get them, you know, prepped and ready, let them sit in the fridge for a little bit. And then you go and just flame those things on.
1: Well, I mean, it's kind of what you're going for. I mean, do you want them to be more of a dry rub type, or are you going for like more of a softer? I mean, you got to make that decision.
12: I want them to be perfect, dog.
0: All right.
1: You want them to fall off.
12: I want them to fall off. I want you to grab the bone and the meat just runs away from it.
0: Let me share.
1: Go ahead, Mike.
0: I was going to share just a little, again, interesting information courtesy of my friend AI. The pros of marinating your ribs. Marinades deeply penetrate the outer layers of the meat, ensuring a highly flavorful bite. They also keep the meat moist for longer during extended smoking or grilling sessions. The cons: liquid marinades can hinder the formation of the nice bark, that crisp, flavorful crust on barbecue ribs. So many purists believe that, again, a good dry rub is superior for pork ribs. And I got to tell you, I love me a dry rub.
12: Yeah. Man,
1: what are you cooking it on?
12: Just my grill, my gas grill.
1: Just regular, so it's not like just a green
12: regular gas grill. Yeah, there's no, you know, I'm not like double searing it or like hanging it.
1: Bro, I wouldn't marinate them.
12: Okay.
1: I wouldn't marinate them. It's a lot more risk. Throw your little sweet baby Ray's in there on them at some
12: point. See, that's what my wife does. That's what my wife does on
1: sweet baby Ray's will get people every time.
12: I go more Carolina based. The mustard base, kind of that golden sauce, you know?
1: All right, so let me ask you just one last question. Are you tasting these ribs with or without sauce?
12: So, to me, I think the only way to do it, because they're all three going to have sauce already on them, is they need to be tasted as is.
2: Yeah.
12: Like, it's not just like who gets the meat the best. It's like, you know, you got to have a little pizzazz in there. So, yeah, it'll already have sauce on it, especially the way I do it.
1: Okay.
12: You know, I call it the Adam theory. One rib at a time makes everything.
1: Oh,
12: and that's how I go about it.
1: All right. So last, you could get this done.
0: You want to ask
1: would win it. This would win it for you. Okay. You need to mix in a little Big Bob Gibson's white sauce from Decatur, Alabama. You need to get somebody look up Big Bob Gibson's white sauce and throw you a little of that in there and just trickle it off the top on each rib a little bit. It'll give you that twang you're looking for.
12: Okay. I don't mind a good white sauce.
1: Well, a lot of people don't put it in, like, you know, I wouldn't say marinade. I would just say, you know, just season it.
12: Okay.
1: And I would definitely use some Tony Zasheris at some point.
12: Oh, dude, I got so many Tonys in the fridge. I feel like I live in Lafayette.
1: And the real rib cookers are out there saying these idiots have no. I'm totally.
12: Oh no, I'm sure the text line's going to be really.
1: I mean, it's elite. So, games to play 4th of July. Water shallow end net volleyball is my favorite number one. Ping pong, cornhole. But I'm trying to bring dominoes back because I think it'll get kids off their phone. Thoughts? And what do y'all play?
12: You're going to need more than them dominoes better light up or sing or move around the room or something, or you've got no shot to me. How about y'all just go outside?
0: Yes.
2: Wait, were you not a horseshoes guy, Height? Because I feel like you and
1: horseshoes. Hand grenades and horseshoes, baby. Yeah,
12: well, hey, have y'all ever played Beersby?
1: No.
12: All right, so it's so much fun. It's like a game. I played it at the beach before, but we started playing it here. It's where you basically, you've got this pole, okay, that you set this bottle on, but it's not like an actual glass bottle. And you put it like 15 yards apart, and you have a Frisbee.
1: And yeah, I've seen
12: that. If you throw it and just knock the if you knock the bottle off and the bottle hits the ground, because you can catch it, right? It's two people. You got to have a drink in your hand,
1: yes,
12: though. If the bottle hits the ground, it's 3 points. If the Frisbee hits the ground, the bottle hits the ground, it's 2 points. The Frisbee hits the ground, it's 1 point. If both hit the ground, it's a total of 3 points. It's a fun game, man.
1: But does your partner try to catch it? Or does
12: both
1: other
12: of y'all
1: person
12: can catch it.
1: Right, yeah. That's what I thought.
12: Yeah.
1: Yeah, so like, and you play to what, 7?
12: 21.
1: It's 21.
2: I was about to say 7, that's a short game.
1: That's a lot of sand at the beach, though. I'd rather do that at the lake.
12: Well, it's a lot easier to, you know, make a dive and play in the sand. I'm trying to maneuver my way around doing it in the grass. You just got to, you know, give 110.
1: All right. Mississippi State football has been a conversation for some reason. We kind of have been knowing this here. Kamario Taylor is causing a lot of noise. I've been saying, a lot of things are going to be better, but it's all about third down. You know, he's going to flip that script to where you can be dangerous with Cam Newton, Lamar Jackson type, you know, athleticism. The defense is going to have all that. Yeah. Mississippi State next year, closer to 3 wins at the end of the season or 7?
12: Oh, you're basically asking me the 4.5 question here. Yep. I would say
1: you don't think they're going to, you don't think we can beat Alabama or Auburn at home, because that's what it comes down to.
12: I don't.
1: You don't think we can beat Missouri at home?
12: God, people forget how good Austin Simmons is. Here's my thing with Mississippi State. I'm not, if Kamario Taylor can throw it decent enough, and Levy's such a good offensive mind, I'm not worried about you guys finding a way to score points. I just wonder, the growing pains with Kamario through the air, how many turnovers you're going to get, how much you're going to be able to run him, even though he's huge. You know, it still takes a toll on him. I said the same thing about Byron Brown and Auburn. But that's not my main question for Mississippi State. It's the depth up front. That's my question for Mississippi State. On the offensive line, on the defensive line. I know you had some guys transfer out. Levy's, I think, done a good job of trying to replace some of those guys, but I'm more worried about if Mississippi State can hold up front rather than can Kamario come on, because if they can't hold up on front up front of the offensive line, he won't be able to do what he does best. And obviously we know what happens defensively if you can't get to the passer or you can't stop the run.
2: What's the team that's got the biggest swing in your mind, in the sense that of what the best case scenario can be, worst case scenario, what's the biggest gap in that for you?
12: That's a great question. I would say, that it could go like either way. I think Missouri, you know, I think you look and Drink, I don't think gets enough credit for the job he's done. I don't think people realize how many games he's actually won at Missouri. You know, what happened to Ahmad Hardy's unfortunate. Glad he's going to be okay. Going to be interested to see when he gets back. Austin Simmons, again, you know, Trinidad Chambliss, the talk of the town, and he should be. But let's not forget, you know, Austin Simmons, it's not like he's a bad player. He got hurt and got beat out by a better player. Trinidad, I think, is the best quarterback in the country. I'd take him first. So when I look at Missouri, I look at that schedule, I think this is a team that could win 9 games. I think it's a team that could win 5 games.
1: Who wins more games next year, Auburn or Alabama?
12: Alabama. I think right now you've got to say that.
1: Well, they don't have a quarterback.
12: Well, again, this all goes back to, and this is, you know, we did our Alabama preview and talked to Josh Pate. Was my thing is, you know, I look at recipes, and it's just hard for me to believe, guys, and they hired a new offensive line coach, that Alabama's going to be that bad running the ball again. It's just hard for me to believe it's going to happen a couple of times in a row. So to me, if you're going to have a new, I think Keelan Russell is going to win it. I think he's going to go through ups and downs. But if the run game is better, you're going to be able to have a good season. I don't think Alabama makes the playoff. I will say that. Auburn, to me, I could have said Auburn for the swings and for the swing question. Because, you know, when you look at the schedule, there's a decent shot you could be 5-0. Heading into the back half of it, and the back half is just like, you know, walking into Mordor with a blindfold and a gun pointed at you. I just, if Alabama's, I'm telling you right now, Bart, to really answer your question, if Alabama's offensive line's bad again and can't run the ball, I wouldn't be shocked if Auburn and Alabama won the same amount of games or Auburn won more. I'm just not seeing it happening because that defense ought to be pretty sporty for Bama and Auburn, to be honest.
2: What's a good first year for Alec Golish at Auburn? Like, what is, I don't want to say acceptable because Lord knows what's going to happen between now and you actually kick the thing off. But what is a good year in a Auburn fan's mind for year one?
12: I think the lowest total you could have that would be a good year is 7-5 and needs to be the right 7th. Anything 8 or more, it's like my brother said during our Auburn preview, if Auburn win 8 games or more, he'll hire a mariachi band to follow him around for a week.
0: All right. Yeah, love it. Love it.
1: I love that. The World Cup.
12: Yes.
1: It is absolutely astounding.
12: Why not us, Bart? Why not us?
1: I mean, the home field is a thing. The energy's a thing. I think we're really good. We've upgraded from coaching to athleticism to, you know, all the above. We're good enough without number 20 to beat Belgium. But what are the realistic chances here? Like, do we need to start telling people that this could be a miracle 1980 type thing?
12: This would be even crazier than 1980 to me.
1: It would.
12: Like, because hockey's more popular, I think, in this. Now, not amongst, you know, like, younger kids, because it's kind of an easier game to play. And it's a very cheap game to play, if we're being honest, when you compare it to, like, baseball, especially, like, hockey and some of these other things. Here's what I would say, and again, I am not some soccer savant, but I have watched every World Cup. I enjoy the Olympics. I watch the Gold Cup, the Copa America, all that stuff. And I enjoy watching the English Premier League. I grew up, you know, rooting on Drogba and Chelsea. Here's what I think. I think that I've watched every team in this tournament play that is still left. France is the best team. I don't know if we can beat them. With Mbappe, Dembele, and Olise. Those guys are just disgusting. But I tell you what.
1: Come on with it.
12: We are good enough to absolutely beat Belgium.
1: Yep.
12: We are good enough to beat Spain or Portugal.
1: Mm-hmm.
12: I mean, look, we beat Belgium and get to the final 8. It's a win regardless. But I think... I think we could give France a game. They're just the only team. They're trying to set up France and Argentina, okay? That's what they want. That's the way the bracket kind of looks right now. But I look, at the end of the day, put them in the ring. We'll fight them. France was supposed to have the greatest army in the world in World War II. They got took over in 3 weeks, and they had to call Daddy to come save them, or they weren't going to be hanging out in Paris anymore. They were going to be in prison. So I love the effort we play with. I love the depth that we have, the athleticism we have. Mm-hmm. We finally figured out, why don't we let some of these NFL kids play a little soccer and see how that works out? And that's why you got Antonio Freeman's huge son running around out there balling. Chris Richards from Hoover, Alabama.
1: Absolutely.
12: The fro that can go. Him and Tim Ream, you know, Father Time.
1: I love Ream.
12: But I'm going to tell you right now, Pulisic, with Balogun out, all right, they gotta call you big. Captain America. If you're going to be called Captain America, this is when you got to throw the shield, dog. We got to have you this one. You got to. I don't know what Pochettino is going to do. I don't know who's going to put a striker. Is it going to be Pepe? Is he going to put Pulisic a striker? Throw another wing in there. I like Pepe. He goes about it different
1: wild,
12: way.
1: Low wild.
12: Well, he's like he's more. He's a great finisher, but he's more like kind of sit back and then attack. Balogun's just on go. You know what I'm saying? Like he sees a sliver, he's going to take it. But I'd say we ain't afraid of nobody. And Seattle on Monday night is going to be crazier than any college game day you've seen. I don't know if you guys saw the pregame before Australia that they were doing outside. When they started, they couldn't talk for the first 5 minutes because it was so loud. They just stood up and looked at the crowd behind them. And it was the coolest thing ever. So, look, at the end of the day, we're American, you're not, and you know, if we want it, we're going to get it. So those waffle-eating boys can come out here and get some Monday.
1: How do you want it?
2: All right, if you're looking for somebody to knock off France before you get to what could be a matchup with the U.S., is it Canada, Morocco, or Paraguay that has the opportunity to knock them off?
12: Morocco. I think it's got to be Morocco. Don't forget, you know, last World Cup, Morocco made it to the final four. Like, the African countries are doing their thing, man.
14: Yeah,
12: like they're really doing their thing. And Senegal blew it. Like,
1: That's
12: it. That's
1: truth.
12: Against Belgium, but I would rather play Belgium than Senegal.
1: Me too.
12: Yeah, I think Morocco can. Paraguay, I just don't know if they have enough defensively. Again, France is like, Paraguay to win's like plus 1700. Bart, chill out. Stop shaking.
1: I'm taking Ghana today. I love Ghana today.
12: You love Ghana?
1: I'm all over Ghana. You love Ghana? Yeah, Ghana.
12: I like Colombia. Those guys can run forever. I wonder why.
1: And I'm taking Cape Verde. I'm taking Cape Verde.
12: You're
1: just
12: taking
1: to say
12: Cape
1: that I
12: Verde against Argentina?
1: Just to say that I did for $25.
12: Wow. Put on the Cape.
1: I'm getting in the car and driving down and doing it just for the experience down the
12: field. Yeah, no. Let's say that's basically Argentina's playing against the guys that worked at the resort we stayed at in Antigua.
1: That's a 5-0 game, isn't it, though, for real?
12: I just want to see how many Messi's gonna score.
1: I don't think he plays a lot in this game.
12: Well, then let's go Cape Verde.
1: Yeah. No, I think they'll get up 1-2-0, and then he'll just kind of
12: – Yeah.
0: But here's what Messi does these days. He doesn't run around a whole lot. He just hangs out around the box.
1: And kicks people in the ankle and doesn't get red cards like we do.
12: He just sits behind the three-point line.
0: He does.
12: Give me the ball.
0: Yeah, give me the ball.
1: He's the ultimate snowbird on offense and defense.
12: Yeah.
0: All right. We've saved the most important question for Jake Crane for last here. Coleslaw, yay or nay? Oh.
12: Like, do I like it?
0: Yeah. Mm-hmm. Yeah. Yeah.
12: Yes, but yes, I will say I think the best coleslaw sauce is it's vital, right? I need a lot of sauce in my coleslaw. I don't want to eat, you know, just a little bit of flavored lettuce. Okay.
0: Yeah, exactly. Yeah.
12: I like the Vidalia onion coleslaw sauce.
0: Okay.
12: Which is fantastic.
0: Okay. I have determined that the actual coleslaw, KFC coleslaw, is the only actual coleslaw worth eating. But that's just me.
1: I mean,
12: really?
0: Me. It's a big deal. Hey, Jake Crane, thanks so much for joining us. As always, my friend, we so appreciate you and your time. We wish you and your family a fantastic 4th of July weekend, friend.
12: Yeah, you guys as well. 250 years, the greatest country on earth.
0: Amen.
12: Abraham Lincoln didn't cross the Delaware, so for us not to celebrate.
0: That's right, baby. So this
1: what?
0: Is the weekend.
1: Wait.
0: You
1: go
0: heard
1: win
0: him.
1: That rib contest.
0: That's right. Go win the rib contest. In the meantime, I got my buddies Bart Heitch and Colin Lacey. I love you guys. I truly do, and I love doing this show with y'all. So thanks for being here. Appreciate it.
1: Love you too, man.
0: All right,
1: hey,
0: buddy.
1: We going to miss you next week.
0: Yeah,
1: we'll
0: do best ofs next week. But we're coming back and ready for SEC football the week after that. Until then, for the entire Press Box game, we love you and we need you.
1: Be nice,
0: and we'll see you soon.
1: Colin.
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27: Could we see LeBron James in the city of brotherly love?
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27: The Braves look to get back in the win column against the Mets.
29: Driven to deep center, going back Ewing. He goes to the track. He goes to the wall. That's going to go! A homer by Michael Harris. It's 2-0 Braves.
27: We continue to prepare you for USA against Belgium.
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31: A swing, and there's a drive to right field. That's hit deep. It might go, and it is a goner for Nathan Church. 3-0 Cardinals in the second inning.
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3: SportsCenter All Night, ESPN Radio and the ESPN app, SiriusXM Channel 80. I am Alex Del Barrio. We're down to the final 16 in the FIFA World Cup as the round of 32 came to an end on Friday. And as we get to our nation's 250th birthday, we will look ahead to the U.S. men's matchup against Belgium. That's coming up on Monday in the round of 16. But let's tell you how we got the final three teams into the octafinals of the FIFA World Cup. We'll start with Argentina versus Cape Verde. Lionel Messi and Argentina looking to reach the round of 16 for the sixth straight World Cup. Argentina won its three group stage matches for the fifth time in history, looking to win first four games at a World Cup for the fourth time ever. Messi going in with 19 career goals in the World Cup and is one in front of Kylian Mbappe for most all time, making his record 30th World Cup appearance on Friday. First ever meeting between the two sides. Cape Verde, the smallest nation by population to reach the knockout stage. Only 525,000 people in that nation. They get their debut appearance in their World Cup and get to the knockout stage. First team to do that since Chile back in 1998, and it was an absolute thriller of the game. Messi beginning with a goal in the 29th minute, a goal in eight straight appearances now. First player in the World Cup to do that. He also scored in five straight knockout stage matches. It was his 20th career World Cup goal and his seventh of this tournament, putting him on pace for the golden ball. Meanwhile, Cape Verde tied the match in the 59th, sending it to extra time. And then after Lisandro Martinez gave Argentina the lead, Sidney Lopez Cabral had the absolute beauty of a goal of a tournament to equalize in the 103rd. But just a few minutes later, Cape Verde with an own goal, put Argentina in front and push Messi and company through. Argentina moves on with a stunning 3-2 victory over Cape Verde in extra time. Craig Burley, ESPN soccer analyst from ESPN FC, said Cape Verde had the best performance in the tournament, and they did it in defeat.
4: In defeat, probably the best performance of the tournament by some stretch. Bearing in mind where they came from, first World Cup, how small a nation they are, how small a population they are, how up against the odds they were against multiple, the world champions, but multiple world champions with Messi. Mm-hmm. Everything was against them. It was going to be a non-compete. It was going to be a rollover. And not only did they go toe-to-toe with one of favourites for the World Cup, I think on today's performance we could revisit that. Not only did they go toe-to-toe, they outplayed them at times. Unfortunately for them, they came up a little bit short. But that was, as a David against Goliath, one of the best performances. And in some sense, maybe a small vindication for Gianni Infantino to those of us, myself included, who said there's going to be too, and there have been, there's going to be too many games where teams are going to get wiped off the pitch. We thought this was going to be one of them today, and it was absolutely the opposite.
3: Craig Burley, ESPN soccer analyst. Meanwhile, Kieran Gibbs on ESPN FC on what we learned about Argentina after this scare against Cape Verde.
5: Well, we certainly learned that I don't think it's as comfortable as it looked for them at the beginning of the tournament. I think, as Craig says, they look like they have fatigue in them if you can push them all the way. I think if they don't win the ball in the first 5 seconds, then, and you can get control, they can be got at. They performed excellently today, Cape Verde. I think this is going to take more for them to get beaten, but definitely they've got vulnerabilities.
3: Argentina moving on with a 3-2 win in extra time over Cape Verde. Meanwhile, who would they face? Well, they'll be facing Egypt in the round of 16 coming up on Tuesday in Atlanta. Egypt advances in the knockout stage for the first time in 92 years. A 1-1 draw and winning in PKs over Australia. Iman Assur had the lone Egyptian goal in the 13th minute. The Australian goal was an own goal in the 55th. Craig Burley continued on, giving his thoughts on what will Egypt have learned and what they can bring to the table moving forward.
4: Nothing from their performance against Australia, who are extremely limited. Workmanlike, but limited. I mean, I can't tell you, their ceiling is very low. It's just a defensive, defensive block, organised, Egypt have been unimpressive. Salah's been unimpressive, yeah. But that's a continuation of his season at Liverpool. I suppose now you could sort of paint it as Messi against Salah, but one of them's not really playing that well. And you'd have to think that Argentina, who almost had a bad night at the office tonight, they would have to have another really bad night, I think, to lose to Egypt.
3: Craig Burley, ESPN soccer analyst. So it'll be Egypt taking on Argentina in the round of 16. And in the nightcap on Friday, the final team looking to move forward, it was Colombia taking on Ghana. It was Colombia knocking off Ghana to advance to the round of 16 for the third straight World Cup. They'll move on to face Switzerland coming up on Tuesday in Vancouver. It's the second ever win in the knockout stage for Colombia. Ghana, meanwhile, failed to record a shot in the match to get through 1-0, the final score in Kansas City. So the round of 16 gets underway on Saturday with two matchups. Canada will take on Morocco in the early matchup at 1 p.m. Eastern. That game will be in Houston. And at 5 p.m. Eastern, France will take on Paraguay from Philadelphia on the nation's 250th birthday. 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Meanwhile, the United States getting ready for their round of 16 matchup against Belgium. Of course, they will not have their striker, Fuller and Balogun, after he picked up that controversial red card in the win over Bosnia and Herzegovina. United States practicing on Friday, and in the press conference afterwards, Balogun addressed the situation and says it's got to move forward from it.
0: I don't think it was the correct call. I think a yellow card would have been fair, just due to it not being intentional, and also, you know, there's not many places I can place my foot in such a scenario. But, you know, I think it's happened, and it's something I have to accept and just move forward from. I initially thought the ref was actually going to give a call for me because, you know, there was a shove in the back. But this is the nature of the sport as well, you know.
3: More from the U.S. men's national team on Friday. Tyler Adams, the U.S. men's national team midfielder in practice. He was asked about the mentality and attitude of the group going into their matchup against Belgium.
0: Yeah, I think that's kind of what Americans are built off of, and it's nice to see that in our DNA, the way that we compete every single game, the way that we believe that we can do something special. Again, you know, to go to battle with your brothers next to you and see them go through the same kind of struggle at certain moments. You know, we've put a lot of, you know, blood, sweat, and tears into this thing. It's been a long time on the road, and you want to make it all worth it.
3: U.S. men's national team midfielder Tyler Adams. As for what the U.S. will do at striker with Balogun out, Craig Burley, ESPN soccer commentator, was on the 6 p.m. Sports Center on Friday, and he was asked that very same question.
4: I think it looks, Christine, like it's going to be Ricardo Pepe, based on the amount of minutes he's played already at this tournament. I stand corrected, but I think Haji Wright has played something like a minute of football in the game so far. So that would tell you that Ricardo Pepe is probably going to be the player to come in. I hate to tell you, he's not got the skill set of a Flo Balogun, but what can you do? He's going to have to carry that weight of the nation as the front man, as the guy that's potentially going to score the goals to take the US to the round, to the quarterfinals. Now, he may throw a curveball, you know, Mauricio Pochettino. He could do something like play Christian Pulisic through the middle and move somebody else into the wide position. He has options to maybe throw a curveball in there or a change of shape, but it does look like he will keep the same shape of the team with Pulisic in the wide position and Ricardo Pepe through the middle. But Pochettino has scope, again, to throw a curveball in there and maybe play a pacer player through that middle.
3: Well, U.S. men's national team will be taking on Belgium coming up on Monday from Seattle. SportsCenter All Night, ESPN Radio, and the ESPN app. Big NBA news over the last couple of days, of course, with a lot of changes, especially in Philadelphia. And what will Philadelphia do now that they've got a new player on their roster with Jaylen Brown making his way to Philadelphia in that blockbuster trade? Could they go after LeBron James? They have entered the mix, potentially, in the LeBron James sweepstakes as he has left the Los Angeles Lakers. Shams Charania, at ESPN NBA Insider on Get Up on Friday, said that the Warriors still need to make another move if they want to get LeBron after being the front runners over the last few days.
1: This is a true free agency process because so much has changed, right? There's the fluidity that comes with it, with information. A few days ago, the Sixers didn't have Jaylen Brown. So now they do. They did it in stunning fashion. And so now they have to be on the radar of LeBron James. And so where does that fit them? And then the Cavaliers, the Heat, they're two teams that are known quantities. The Warriors, going into free agency, they dreamt up a grand plan of Draymond Green, Stephen Curry, LeBron James. But the big domino with them is trying to get a player like an Anthony Davis. So you can bring in LeBron James and Anthony Davis as a package deal. Short of that, they're not really looked at right now at the top of this list, but things can change.
3: That was Shams Charania from Get Up. Meanwhile, Kurt Heelan, lead NBA writer, managing editor for NBC Sports, was on the Rich Eisen show on Friday and said he likes the Warriors' chances for LeBron if championships don't matter.
6: They check a lot of boxes. They are close to home, where his family's not moving out of Los Angeles. It is a nostalgic trip and a lot of fun to play with Steph Curry and Draymond Green. There's a real attraction there. So it checks a lot of boxes. It does not check the we're going to contend for a title box, and it really depends on how much LeBron wants that.
3: We'll have more on the LeBron free agency a little bit later on. SportsCenter All Night, ESPN Radio, and the ESPN app. Celebrating America on ABC, from a cookout at Wrigley Field to the Savannah Bananas in Iowa City and much more, ESPN is covering the best of sports in America. Don't miss SportsCenter Celebrates America, coming up today from 5 to 7 p.m. Eastern on ABC, ESPN, FX, Nat Geo, and Disney Plus. Move on to Major League Baseball. The Mets in Atlanta taking on the Braves. Atlanta, losers of four of their last five, have the second worst record in the National League during that span. The NL East lead over the Phillies has been cut from four games to 2.5 games in that span. We'll pick up the action top of the third inning. Juan Soto at the plate for the Mets on 880 ESPN New York.
7: First pitch to Soto, hit the opposite way, slicing away from Dubon towards the corner. It's gone. Juan Soto ambushes the very first pitch from Grant Holmes for a two-run home run to tie the game at two in the third inning.
3: 2-2 game there in the third. Juan Soto with his 18th home run of the season. Fast forward into the eighth inning, and Atlanta already in front. Matt Olson already homered in the game, looking for more on 680 The Fan.
29: 3-2, Olsen swings it hard, deep right field to the Chappelle's, gone! Huge homer for Matt Olsen. He's hit two tonight, and he's certainly out of that homerless drought, and the Braves pick up another run. It's now 5-2 Atlanta in the eighth.
3: Braves would go on to finish off the Mets 5-3. Matt Olson with, of course, the pair of home runs that you heard, giving him 22 on the year, his 27th career multi-home run game. Meanwhile, the home run you heard from Soto snapped a 10-game homerless drought with his 18th home run of the year. Padres and Dodgers continuing their series. Shohei Ohtani on the bump for Los Angeles. Dodgers overcame a 6-0 deficit in Thursday's 12-7 win, tying their largest comeback since moving to Los Angeles back in 1958. Shohei Ohtani with 9 earned runs in 18 and two-thirds innings over his last three starts, after allowing 5 earned runs over just his first 10 starts with a .74 ERA over those first 10 starts. And he was looking pretty good in this one on Friday, already with 7 strikeouts in the game. We go to the top of the fifth inning on AM 570 LA Sports.
8: 0-2 on Tatis, swing and a miss. Got him with a fastball above the zone for Ohtani. That's his 8th strikeout. 2 outs in the fifth.
3: 2 outs in the fifth. Dodgers trailing, though, 2-0 to the Padres at that point. We move on to the seventh inning. Dodgers still trailing 2-0, but the base is loaded for Teoscar Hernandez.
8: 3-0 Padres in the bottom of the seventh, but the Dodgers have them loaded and nobody out. Teo against the lefty, Monahan. First pitch is hammered. This is way back. Grand slam, Teoscar Hernandez. Teo on time, and the Dodgers lead 4-3.
3: It was 3-0 Padres, and Teoscar Hernandez with that grand slam put him in front on AM 570 LA Sports. Teoscar Hernandez with the go-ahead grand slam, his 8th home run of the year, as the Dodgers knock off the Padres 4-3. It's their 27th comeback win this season, tying the Braves and Diamondbacks for the most in Major League Baseball this season. Meanwhile, Shohei Ohtani in the game, 6 innings, 7 hits, allowing 3 earned runs, walking 2, striking out 9 in the game. The 110 pitches Ohtani threw on Friday were the most pitches he's thrown since July 27th of 2023, and tied for 4th most by any pitcher this season. SportsCenter All Night, ESPN Radio, and some comments from Caitlin Clark before their next matchup, and some WNBA highlights, including Minnesota traveling to New York to take on the Liberty. 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
3: 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And before she took questions, she spoke for quite a while in a lengthy opening statement to the media, and she addressed things like the foul and the referees. Let's start with her beginning part of her opening statement, said none of the hate or the harassment that she or anyone else is getting is okay.
18: The harassment, the hate, none of that is okay. That goes for the opposing team we play, that goes for my teammates, that goes for my coaches. There should never be a question of character. Like, I've always stood up here and said that, and that's truly what I believe. That's how I was raised. So, none of that is okay, and I don't want anybody to ever experience that. I think it can be really frustrating.

0: the season-high 29 points. Asia Wilson did not play. Second straight missed game with that right leg injury. Aces improved now to 3-4 in the 7 games where they didn't have her over the last 5 seasons. But that game does not include the Commissioner Cup Championship. SportsCenter all night, ESPN Radio, and the ESPN app. Before the Yankees game against the Twins, they made a roster move placing left-hander Carlo Rodon on the IL because of an inflamed elbow. Senior MLB insider Buster Olney on the injury.
1: And the hits just keep on coming. They're without Max Fried. He's trying to work his way back from the injured list. I think it makes it more likely the Yankees get involved in the starting pitching market. And the good thing from the Yankees' perspective is there are going to be a lot of guys out there. Freddie Peralta of the Mets, Robbie Ray, maybe Clay Holmes. We talked about Scooble, Mize, Sonny Gray. So the Yankees, if in fact they need help, there are going to be options out there. And look, you mentioned Judge and Stanton. Kevin, they're not close to coming back. So the current group of Yankees have to figure this out right away.
0: Let's get to the game. A 1-1 game in the bottom of the first inning. Ben Rice up for the Yankees.
2: Runner goes 3-2. Drill deep to right. There it goes. See ya. A bullet home run into the short porch. A two-run shot by Rice. And the Yankees lead 3-1.
0: Michael Kay on the S Network. Yankees win it there, snapping a 7-game losing skid, tied for the second longest streak in the last 30 years. It also snapped the streak of 12 games with 4 or fewer runs scored. Twins now just 2-11 against the Yankees since the start of 2024. 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That's next. 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

0: Peralta of the Mets, Robbie Ray, maybe Clay Holmes. We talked about Scooble, Mize, Sonny Gray. So the Yankees, if in fact they need help, there are going to be options out there. And look, you mentioned Judge and Stanton. Kevin, they're not close to coming back. So the current group of Yankees have to figure this out right away.
1: Let's get to the game. A 1-1 game in the bottom of the first inning. Ben Rice up for the Yankees.
2: Runner goes 3-2. Drill deep to right. There it goes. See ya. A bullet home run into the short porch. A two-run shot by Rice. And the Yankees lead 3-1.
1: Michael Kay on the S Network. Yankees win it there, snapping a seven-game losing skid, tied for the second-longest streak in the last 30 years. It also snapped the streak of 12 games with four or fewer runs scored. Twins now just 2-11 against the Yankees since the start of 2024. 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

0: do their due diligence as far as like, or there was a sponsor conflict or something, and we did something with the Muppets out in the middle of a cornfield next to the racetrack. But I've never actually been inside. So,
1: if you ever do come inside, make sure you bring the gold bond.
0: Yeah,
1: because you need the green bottle, and you better
0: the gold bond 400. 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
15: Happy 250th, America. I'm Mark Robbins. In Major League Baseball Friday, the Dodgers, who rallied from a 6-0 deficit Thursday against San Diego, were down 3-0 to the Padres Friday in the 7th. Turns out L.A. had the Padres right when they wanted them.
16: 3-0 Padres in the bottom of the 7th, but the Dodgers have them loaded and nobody out. Teo against the lefty, Moynihan. First pitch is hammered. This is way back, and it is gone. Grand slam, Teoscar Hernandez. Teo on time, and the Dodgers lead 4-3.
15: 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Dodgers over San Diego 4-3. Padres have now lost 7 straight. In the American League, a little history made by

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15: Happy 250th birthday, America. I'm Mark Robbins. The 4th of July, of course, means baseball and fireworks. And the fireworks started in Cleveland Friday on the very last pitch.
16: The set. The pitch. A swing and a bang job up the middle. Base hit. Center field. Khalil Watson with his first Major League walk-off game winner. And for back-to-back nights, the Guardians have walked off the Chicago White Sox.
15: That call on WTAM in Cleveland, the Guardians over the White Sox for 3-10, and that puts Cleveland a game ahead of the White Sox in the AL Central. In the National League, the Dodgers get a Teoscar Hernandez grand slam to beat the Padres 4-3. St. Louis pounded the Cubs at Wrigley 17-1. Can Chicago get some revenge today? Well, you can find out here on ESPN Radio, because the Cardinals and the Cubs are part of a July 4th doubleheader. And it begins 3:30 Eastern with Seattle against Toronto, and then the Cubs and the Cardinals follow. Later today in World Cup round of 16 play, Italy, Canada taking on Morocco. That game in Houston. After that, Paraguay against France. That one in Philadelphia. Venus and Serena Williams teaming up in Wimbledon this morning in women's double. Match time approximately 11:30 a.m. Eastern on ESPN. Friday, Novak Djokovic tied

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10: Happy 250, America. I'm Mark Robbins, and on America's biggest birthday, we talk about America's biggest game upcoming in men's soccer history. Coming up Monday against Belgium in the World Cup round of 16, the U.S. will play without its top striker, Fallarin Balogun, who picked up a red card against Bosnia. So now Christian Pulisic will be a marked man. And Brian Dunseth of Apple TV says the rest of the U.S. squad will need to seize the moment.
11: This is where I think guys like Serginho Dest, Jedi Robinson, Tim Weah, Weston McKennie, Malik Tillman, who scored that magnificent free kick, this is their chance to fly. The challenge for Christian isn't necessarily the pressure, because it's always going to be goals and assists, goal contributions. But I think more importantly, it's the margins, and I think that's where he thrives.
10: That is Brian Dunseth on Amber and Ian earlier here on ESPN Radio. The U.S. and Belgium will meet in Seattle 8 p.m. Eastern on Monday. Meanwhile, today's the 4th of July, so there's baseball to talk about. And what play on the diamond sets off the most fireworks?
12: First pitch is hammered. This is way back, and it is gone. Grand slam to Oscar Hernandez. Lead 4-3.
10: That's the final for LA over the Padres. The call on AM 570 Sports in LA. We got a baseball doubleheader on ESPN Radio beginning 3:30 Eastern. It's the Blue Jays and the Mariners from Seattle, and that'll be followed by the Cardinals and the Cubs from Wrigley Field.
13: Hey, it's Michelle Smallman, and coming up Monday, we'll get you ready for the biggest moment in U.S. men's soccer history as they get ready to face Belgium in the round of 16. 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
8: Happy 250, America. Mark Robbins. It's an historic 4th of July in America, and Friday night was an historic night for one of the best relievers in Major League Baseball history.
9: Chapman throws, and a swing and a miss. There it is. History. Aroldis Chapman stands alone. The most strikeouts from a reliever in Major League history. 1,364.
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8: 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Hey, we got a baseball doubleheader for you on ESPN Radio today. Beginning 3:30 Eastern, we have the Blue Jays and Mariners from Seattle, and that'll be followed immediately by the Cardinals and the Cubs. Now, we got an upset to tell you about from Wimbledon, the women's 2-seed Elena Rybakina, upset by the 25th seed Elise Mertens. Straight set win for Mertens, 7-5, 6-1. Third seed Iga Swiatek down a set to Alex Iala. That one on ESPN right now. And around 11:30 Eastern on ESPN television, women's doubles featuring Serena and Venus Williams. Friday, the World Cup play, Copa Verde nearly knocked off Argentina, but Messi and his mates prevailed 3-2. And Argentina now advancing to take on Egypt, which beat Australia on Friday in penalty kicks. And in the WNBA on Friday, Brianna Stewart dropped 36 on the Minnesota Lynx, leading the New York Liberty over Minnesota 99-86.
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12: Sitting on 714. Here's the pitch by Downing. Swinging. There's a drive into left center field. That ball is going to be out of here. It's gone. It's 715. There's a new home run champion of all time, and it's Henry Aaron.
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15: Happy 4th of July, everyone out there. America, the old girl, turns 250. 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In for the guys, I'm Jonathan Zaslow. He's Mark Zinno. And when you think about 4th of July, when you think about sports, 4th of

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11: Happy 250, America. I'm Mark Robbins with breaking news from Wimbledon. Serena Williams withdraws from her women's doubles match today with Venus. 44-year-old Serena dealing with a right knee injury. Upsets at Wimbledon. On the women's side, defending champ and third seed Iga Swiatek knocked out in straight sets by the 29th seed Alex Ayala. And the women's number two seed Elena Rybakina has been upset by the 25th seed Elise Mertens in straight sets 7-5 and 6-1. What a World Cup match Friday night. Powerful Argentina squeaking by tiny Capoverde 3-2 in extra time. ESPN soccer analyst Kieran Gibbs impressed with Capoverde and says Argentina showed some cracks.
12: They look like they have fatigue in them if you can push them all the way. I think if they don't win the ball in the first 5 seconds, then and you can get control, they can be got at. They can be got at. And they performed excellently today, came third. I think this is going to take more for them to get beaten, but definitely they've got vulnerabilities.
11: That's Kieran Gibbs earlier on ESPN Radio's Game Night. Baseball on the 4th of July, a long-standing tradition. Not 250 years, but still a long one, and the day is already underway in Pittsburgh. Pirates and Washington Nationals tied at 1 in the second. Baseball doubleheader coming up here on ESPN Radio beginning 3:30 Eastern. It's the Blue Jays and Mariners from Seattle, followed by the Cardinals and Cubs. They'll play that one at Wrigley Field.
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6: One change for the Mariners as we go to the ninth, 11-0 Seattle. Weston Wilson, who pinch hit, stays in to play third as Cole Wilcox continues on the mound. Brandon Valenzuela leads off the ninth for the Jays. 11-0 Seattle. Swing and a miss at a sweeper from the right-hander. Valenzuela's 0-for-2. The Blue Jays have had just one base runner today. A fifth-inning two-out single by Yohendrick Piñango. That's it. The only base runner for Toronto. One strike pitch in the air to left, over and in toward the line, racing over. Rosarena makes the catch on the run in shallow left, just inside the line. Would have been a fair ball, but caught for out number one by a Rosarena.
7: Had to run a long way to make that catch. That ball just kept on turning towards that foul line, but Rosarena got a good beat on it right from the jump. Made a nice catch for out number one in this inning.
6: And now it's Luis Urias, his first at bat, his 15 with the Blue Jays. Right-handed batter takes a fastball low and away for a ball. Pitch. Right-handed batter looks at a strike. 6-for-15 with a home run for Urias with the Blue Jays. Well-traveled Luis Urias. Pitch low and away. Two balls and a strike as Urias, now 29 years of age, been with the Padres, Brewers, Red Sox, Mariners, A's, and now Blue Jays. Down low, 3-1. Contract selected about 2 weeks ago after he was acquired from the Diamondbacks for cash. He was a AAA with Arizona. Last year was with the artist formerly known as the Oakland Athletics. Hit 8 homers for the West Sacramento A's last year. Called strike, full count on Urias. Cole Wilcox, after 7 1/3 from Gilbert. 5 runs in the second for Seattle, 2 in the fifth. Urias lines it foul, hooks it down the left side.
7: I know we were joking last half inning with Miles Straw being out there on the mound for the Blue Jays, but he's out there because of a product of the combination of, one, the offense that the Mariners got today, but also the pitching performance by Logan Gilbert.
6: Pitch called, strike 3, Urias. Takes a fastball, 98, low outside corner, and there's 2 gone.
7: Honestly, Logan Gilbert was so efficient that I feel like we have not talked about him and his performance enough. Honestly, I think we both anticipated him continuing and finishing this game, but Dan Wilson decided to make a change. But still, that does not take away from what he was able to do today. Continuing to get ahead of batters, a couple of strikeouts mixed in there too.
6: Nathan Lucas takes ball 1 high.
7: And especially, too, coming into today, we thought we were going to see another one of those piggyback starts, too, between Logan Gilbert and Emerson Hancock.
6: Pitch, Lucas got jammed and loops it foul off to the left into the crowd. 1-1 the count.
7: Makes you wonder if Dan Wilson kind of got the feeling like, you know what? I think Logan Gilbert's got a one-hitter in him.